0: all-you-can-stomach of the multicolored sugary stuff.
1: Mm.
0: With a glow of fave and obscure vintage cartoons from the 40s through to the 90s. 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
0: 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Cereal goes pretty fast. And, like, don't let it get soggy. His official name is Emilio, but his foster called him Wildcat. He's a high-energy, silly, and playful cat, jumping around the house, chasing mosquitoes, then snuggling up and sleeping on your face. But this past spring, Emilio got sick. Really sick. And that's after his feline sister Pip got ill and sadly passed away. Emilio was rushed to the vet, where he spent days. He recovered, but his humans' bank accounts haven't. So to help, they're hosting the Comedy Cat Beret. 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All proceeds go to Vet Bills and the Hope Lives Here Animal Rescue. 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

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Bad Noise Records is the label that we are featuring here on Labelicious Radio. 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

Okay, well, there you go. CJSR 88.5 FM is going metal on this episode of Labelicious Radio. I'm Nathaniel Sutton, and what you just heard was Nitrist with Satanisk Terror, and before that was Iron Fister with Fuel, and Death Crusader started it all off with Death Metal. And all of what you hear on this episode of Labelicious Radio is from a label based in Norway called Bad Noise Records, and we're just getting started. Next up is a three-piece by the name of Bong Scrap. This is Desert Oak. So let's keep this metal train going.

0: Okay, so what you just heard was Otherworld with Vortex of Mind. Then it was Dreary with Helheim, and Bong Scrap started it all off with Desert Oak. And all this has been music from a Norwegian label known as Bad Noise Records, which is the featured label here on Labelicious Radio. But now it's time to feature a local band on the segment I call Localicious.
1: Localicious.
0: And this is a segment where I take a break from playing music from record labels and feature an artist that isn't necessarily on a label. And the feature artist on this episode is none other than Hydrocat. I had a chance to speak with Hydrocat this week.
2: Yeah, my name's James. I play the guitar, I play the synth, and I sing backups.
3: My name's Chris, and I do the main vocals and hit a little tambourine every once in a while.
0: And my first question is, what the heck is a Hydrocat?
2: A Hydrocat is a mythical beast mixing heads of snakes, many, with one cat body.
0: In your case, how did Hydrocat come to be?
2: Well, we were all kind of jamming around COVID time, a little bit before, and then COVID hit, and we just kept jamming. We all kind of like a similar type of music. We're all pals.
3: Yeah.
2: A few of us have been in bands previous, and it just came around.
0: Awesome. And one of the songs I'll be playing is Space Jesus. Can you tell me the meaning behind that track?
2: A lot of our songs kind of have to do with religion. So Space Jesus is actually about the Heaven's Gate cult, who essentially thought that there was going to be a star that was coming by Earth that they wanted their spirits to jump on. So it's a bit of a mix of Christianity, some space occult. that's where the name's from, and that's what the lyrics are about.

0: The last question I have is, what's next for you guys? Anything you'd like to mention?
1: We're actually playing Blues on White on September 18th. And we have some singles in the works. Winter tour, maybe a spring tour. We'll see. And we've been banging around the idea of going across the old pond and doing a little European tour.
0: Okay, thank you, Hydra Cat, for being a part of this segment of Localicious.
2: Localicious.
0: And now we return to our regular programming, which is metal music from a label based in Norway called Bad Noise Records. And way back in 2015, Bad Noise Records released a self-titled album by Happy Fun Times. And so this song is from that album called Bloodstains Within My Veins. Right now on Labelicious Radio.

Okay, let me tell you what you just heard in that long set of music. That was War Skull with As I Saw Life Fade Away Before My Eyes. And before that was Black Sun Ritual with the song The World Will Crumble. All happy names here. And Happy Fun Times. Hey, there's a happy name. At the top of that set with

a not so happy song called Bloodstains Within My Veins. And this has been a very metal edition of Labelicious Radio. I've been your host, Nathaniel Sutton, and we've got time for one last track from the featured label here on Labelicious Radio, which is a label based in Norway called Bad Noise Records. And the last song I'll be sending you out with is a song from the album Lucy by the band Liquid Noise Orchestra, released in 2020. This song is called The Altar. But thank you for tuning in, and thank you to Hydra Cat for being a part of the Localicious segment. 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That's where I post all the labels and artists you hear each week. So if there's anything you missed and want to check out, go give it a look. In the meantime, here is the Liquid Noise Orchestra with The Altar. Until next time.

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0: 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I heard such power can scare some folk. Of course, you are not some folk.
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9: Do you know the Indigenous name of where you live? Let's hear from Noella Steinhauer. The ward has been named in honor of a chief. His people played an important role in Edmonton's founding.
10: Papa Steu. Papa Steu was a highly respected leader of the Papa Steu's band No. 136. His name in English translates to large woodpecker. Papa Steu was also known as Papa Steu. When the band signed into Treaty 6 in 1836,

0: 1877, they were promised 249 square miles of land. They instead received 40 square miles. Originally, they were to settle in present-day Old Strathcona. However, settlers felt that it was a little too close, so the band agreed to move further south to the Mill Woods area. After more than a decade of hardship, many members either moved to other First Nations, were removed by Indian Affairs, or surrendered land under questionable circumstances. Papa Estelle moved to St. Paul de Métis later in life. Papa Estelle's descendants number in the thousands, some who live in the Edmonton area. Papa Estelle. His name in English translates to large woodpecker.
1: We're grateful to Pipiguan, Pitaguan, and the City of Edmonton for permission to use these word naming videos. Learn more at edmonton.ca/indigenous word name.
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1: I think I have everything ready for my cross-Alberta road trip, but I still can't think of any stops. Oh god, my friends are gonna kill me if I plan a lame trip. Where can I go?
2: Are you passing by Lacombe?
1: God? Is that you? You've answered my prayers!
2: There is no god, but there is a wonderful blind man brewing company in Lacombe.
1: I'm sorry? There's no god?
2: Well, maybe there is. I don't know for sure, but I do know about blind man brewing and their tap room powered by the might of the sun!
1: Well, that's just great. You've rained out my trip. My friends aren't going to want to go anywhere now.
2: That's okay. You can still get blind man beer right here at your local liquor store.
1: Thanks. It's very helpful.
2: You're welcome.
3: His official name is Emilio, but his foster called him Wildcat. He's a high-energy, silly, and playful cat, jumping around the house, chasing mosquitoes, then snuggling up and sleeping on your face. But this past spring, Emilio got sick. Really sick. And that's after his feline sister Pip got ill and sadly passed away. Emilio was rushed to the vet, where he spent days. He recovered, but his humans' bank accounts haven't. So to help, they're hosting the Comedy Cat Beret. 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
4: 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I am recording this on a hot summer evening for you, and I've got my windows open, so you're going to hear some traffic noise and maybe some beeping outside. I hope you are okay with that, because I do not want to cook to death. We are going to check out a long track first, by a Montreal-based artist, Paxilis Succubus. The track is called Distortions, Cognitives, Piaget de la Memoire du Corps.

Hey, this is Off World here on CJSR 88.5 FM, broadcasting from Edmonton Treaty 6 territories. You just heard Zena Parkins with Vita Futuristica, and what is coming in now is Mask Identity by Nick Endo.

That was Mask Identity by Nick Endo. Again, I am recording this on a toasty summer evening, so you're going to have to get used to my windows being open and hearing sirens and traffic noise in the background. Coming in right now, Quench of Morphic Fields by Muslim Gauze. This is Off World on CJSR. I'm your host, Jacob Audrey Taves.

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This is Offworld. You're hearing the end of Quench of Morphic Fields. Fading in is V3 by Carter 2D Void.

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The program is Off World. It's here on CJSR 88.5 FM, broadcasting from Edmonton Treaty 6 territories, and you can listen anywhere in the world at cjsr.com. I'm recording this program on a toasty summer evening in my toasty apartment, so the windows are open and the fans are on, and you will have to put up with some background noise. Deal with it. Before I started talking, you heard Paranoid Intuition by Authentically Plastic, and before that you heard Tib Al-Haruf by Mukata. The beats are going to keep rolling from now till the end of the program. Up next is Shemne Gui featuring Space Meow Doll and King Liberty by Ouyang.

Hey, this is Jacob Audrey Taves. You're listening to Off World on CJSR 88.5 FM, broadcasting from Edmonton Treaty 6 territories. You just heard a band called Volga. And to be honest, when I was given this album by a friend, all of the data was scrambled. So I can't tell you anything more about it other than the fact that the band was called Volga. It's coming to the end of the program here. And I hope you've enjoyed. This happens every Monday night at 8 p.m. And in the summers, I am often recording with the windows open in my toasty apartment. And you are going to hear some street noise, background noise. If you listen carefully, you might even be able to hear the bird singing outside my window. Closing the program, I've got a track that I think is a classic. It is Helicopter 666 by Cobra Killer, but redone in collaboration with Capacos, Das Mandolin Orchester. Off World, the program where you can listen to good music and me struggling to pronounce non-English names and song titles for a full hour. Catch you next week.

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1: 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I'm your host, Alan Brandt, playing new and classic progressive rock and classic Canadian progressive rock band FM are having a one-off 50th anniversary concert at the Redwood Theater in Toronto, November 27th. And hopefully they add a few more dates to this, because this is selling fast and is likely to sell out very soon. So hopefully they add a few more dates. That'd be fantastic. The only member of the band still, original member of the band, is bassist and synthesist vocalist Cameron Hawkins. And they're going to be playing their entire album Black Noise, which was a platinum selling album in the late 1970s. And from that album, we're going to start things off with the title track Black Noise. This is FM.

FM and the title track from their debut album Black Noise, platinum selling here in Canada, and FM doing a one-off 50th anniversary concert in Toronto at the Redwood Theater, and hopefully more dates to follow here to celebrate the 50th anniversary of that fantastic band. And welcome to the Erotic Dancer's Guide to Fine Music on CJSR, your weekly guide to progressive rock. I'm your host Al Brandt, playing new and classic progressive rock, and we've got some new stuff to get to, some archival releases as always. Tribute to Canadian lyricist Pierre Dubois, who sadly passed away last week, or was announced last week. I think the passing was a couple weeks ago, unfortunately. So we're going to look at his career a little bit in the second half of the show. But in the new category, Quebec band Red Sand, led by guitarist Simon Caron. They've been around since 2013. I believe this is their seventh album. I could be wrong. It's called A World Without War. We're going to listen to a couple tracks from that album, starting with the leadoff track, Stories of Liars. This is Red Sand.

Thank you.

0: from Quebec City. That's Red Sand, the newest album called World Without War. You can get that off of Bandcamp. And what we listened to there was The Ballad of Edgar and Chelsea and Stories of Liars. Red Sand, World Without War, available at a good price on Bandcamp.com. 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
0: A new celebration of the Quiet Sun mainstream album has been released. So a little backstory here. Quiet Sun was the progressive rock band that was started by Phil Manzanera before he started Roxy Music with Brian Ferry. They were performing between 1970 and 1972, also featuring Bill McCormick on bass, Dave Jarrett on synths and piano, Charles Hayward on drums, and occasionally Brian Eno with synthesizers and treatments. They would commence recording an album in 1975 on a break from Roxy Music, and this album has gained in popularity year by year for sure. And they have commenced recording a new album, so looking forward to that. This new celebration is two discs. Disc one is a Blu-ray featuring a Dolby Atmos mix, 5.1 mix, 2026 stereo mix, the original mix remastered, and some bonus tracks. Disc two has the new stereo mix on it on CD. So what we're going to listen to here is a couple tracks, starting with the leadoff track called Sol Caliente. This is Quiet Sun from their album Mainstream.

the new celebratory edition of the Quiet Sun mainstream album, 1975. Phil Manzanera of Roxy Music on guitar, one of the main composers. Brian Eno also in this album, and Bill McCormick on bass. Two-disc affair featuring a Blu-ray with Dolby Atmos mix, 5.1 mix, 2026 high-resolution stereo mix, the original remastered mix, and some bonus tracks, including an interview. The second disc is a CD with the 2026 stereo remix. And what we listened to there was Mummy Was an Asteroid, Daddy Was a Small Nonstick Kitchen Utensil. Prior to that, the kind of a bonus track called RFD2. And starting things off, the lead-off track from that album, the stereo remix, Sol Caliente, Quiet Sun mainstream. Best place to get that actually is from Phil Manzanera's website, because you'll get a signed copy from all members, which is really cool. Looking forward to the new solo album of a Canadian band, Mystery, the leader of that band, guitarist Michel St-Pierre. His new solo album, you can pre-order it right now. It's called Like Father, Like Son. It's an instrumental album, and he does things like Mars the Bringer of War and the like. It's going to be released mid-October. I've got mine on order. Looking forward to it. In the meantime, from the last Mystery album called Redemption, this is Redemption. This is Mystery.

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Glass Hammer from their album Lex Rex. We listened to Tales of the Great Wars. And Glass Hammer's got a new album coming out in a couple weeks called Blacklight, and you can order that off their website. Prior to the break, we listened to Mystery, Canadian band out of Montreal. And from their last album, Redemption, we listened to the title track. Leader of that band, Michelle St. Pierre, has a solo album coming out called Like Father, Like Son, and that's coming out in a couple weeks also. So we'll have both of those here on The Erotic Dancer's Guide to Fine Music on CJSR. Been a really, really, really rough few weeks here for us fans of Max Webster, Sarnia, Ontario's finest, Canadian band that had a lot of gold and platinum albums in the late 70s, early 1980s. Led by Kim Mitchell on guitar and vocals, but also featuring Terry Watkinson on keyboards. Sadly passed away in end of February of this year. Gary McCracken on drums, who passed away last week. And Mike Tutka, replaced later by Bill Rye, I guess, I think his name is, on bass. And lyricist Pai Dubois, who sadly passed away, his passing announced just a few days ago. Pai Dubois, real name Paul Philip Woods, fine lyricist, and not only wrote lyrics for Max Webster and then later in Kim Mitchell's solo career, but wrote Rush's lyrics, most of the lyrics to Rush's biggest hit, Tom Sawyer, and three other Rush songs, including Force 10, Between the Sun and Moon, and Test for Echo. Sadly passed away, age 77. We're going to play some tracks here featuring Pai Dubois. First from Max Webster and their album Million Vacations, this song called Sun Voices. This is Pai Dubois with Max Webster.

0: Rush and the title track from their Test for Echo album. Lyrics co-written there by Pye Dubois. Prior to that, Rush and Max Webster combining on the song Battle Scar off the Max Webster album Universal Juveniles. Lyrics by Pye Dubois. Starting things off, Max Webster from their album Million Vacations and the song Sun Voices. Lyrics also by Pye Dubois. Pye Dubois, real name Paul Philip Wood, sadly passing away September 15th. Just announced, though, a few days ago. Fine lyricist. Our condolences to his bandmates and Max Webster and to all fans, friends, and family. 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
2: He's a high-energy, silly and playful cat, jumping around the house, chasing mosquitoes, then snuggling up and sleeping on your face. But this past spring, Emilio got sick, really sick. And that's after his feline sister Pip got ill and sadly passed away. Emilio was rushed to the vet, where he spent days. He recovered, but his humans' bank accounts haven't. So to help, they're hosting the Comedy Cat Beret. 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All proceeds go to Vet Bills and the Hope Lives Here Animal Rescue. 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
0: Lil Orem were one of three or four huge Italian progressive rock bands. And progressive rock really broke rock in Italy. Now, Italy didn't really catch on to the Elvis Presley or Little Richard kind of stuff. It wasn't until progressive rock came along, mixing that classical tradition with good old rock and roll, and that Italian audiences started to really get into this popular music. And lots of Italian progressive rock bands came out in the 70s. Many of them just put out one great album and disappeared. But there's a few bands that made it big in their home country and made it big elsewhere. A lot of these helped a lot by Emerson, Lake & Palmer and their label Manticore Records, and Peter Sinfield, lyricist with Emerson, Lake & Palmer and King Crimson, writing English lyrics for the band PFM, for instance. But also there was Banco del Mucho Sorcoso, and this next band, Lorem, that also released English-speaking albums and would find success outside of Italy. Their greatest album is called Folona e Sorona. There is an English-language version of this album, lyrics by Peter Hamill. And I would love for this to come out in vinyl at some point in time. It hasn't, but I don't own a copy. But the Italian version is beautiful. And we're going to listen to side one here of Folona e Sorona. It really is just one track, but it's broken up into four parts here. Sospese nel incredibile, Folona, la solitudine di che protegge il mondo and l'equilibrio. This is Lorem, Folona e Sorona.

Lorem and side one from their album Felona e Sirona. It's all one track really, but it's divided into four parts: Suspense, Nel Incredibile, Felona, La Solitudine de Chi Protege il Mondo, and L'Equilibrio. That is Lorem, Felona, and Sirona. And thanks for listening to the Erotic Dancer's Guide to Fine Music on CJSR, your weekly guide to progressive rock. Hope you've enjoyed the show. Love bringing the style of music to you week by week. We're going to end things off with Straub's. And the air is changing here in Edmonton. And it is autumn. And it's only appropriate to play this track by the Straub's called Autumn, which led off their biggest album here in North America called Hero and Heroine. It was a gold album in Canada. And featured this track, Autumn. And if we have a little bit of time, I might slip in a little bit more Max Webster featuring Pye Dubois. So everyone have a wonderful week. This is the Straub's and Autumn.

0: 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Which is why I have a Friends of CGSR card. 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

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And if you've listened to the last new episode a few weeks back, you know that I played a fair bit of bombastic scores from epic fantasy films such as The Odyssey and Troy and the like, and I thought that for tonight's show, we would play scores in sort of a similar theme with action films. So, we'll start off the episode by listening to the montage and main title sequences to the Mad Max 2 Road Warriors soundtrack. And to jog anyone's memory, this would be the sequel film to Mad Max released in 1981, which stars Mel Gibson again as a former policeman, Mad Max, who tries to survive in a dystopian Australia on the verge of societal collapse, this time trying to help defend an encampment against marauders. And the score to Road Warrior was composed by Brian May, no, not of Queen fame, but the Australian composer, who once again worked with director George Miller, and instead of the more atonal, tense score of the first Mad Max film, the sequel has a slightly more unifying, smoother musical score to it, and at times is similar to the Western films. And in fact, listeners have noted that Brian May's music for the film has similar motifs to Gustav Holst's Mars, the Bringer of War. Let's listen to the montage main title sequences to Mad Max 2 The Road Warrior right now on Exit Music for Films.

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0: Welcome back to Exit Music for Films on CJSR, and you heard part of the score to the recent version of the sword and sorcery fantasy film Deathstalker, and we heard the track The Battle of the Crypt. This would be the reboot and a sequel to the original film of the same name back in 1983. It was directed by Stephen Kostansky, whose previous work includes horror films such as Psycho Gorman and The Void, and the score for the new version of Deathstalker was composed by Canadian-based group Blitz Berlin, who've collaborated with the director in the past, and although their usual work is mostly synth-based, the Deathstalker score is much more symphonic, and indebted to the likes of John Williams and Danny Elfman. And I was hearing an interview with Martin McPhail of Blitz Berlin fame where he admitted that other influences to the score were the main theme of Deathstalker 2, released in 1987, as well as the video game soundtrack to Doom 64. And before that, in our first set, we heard two scores to Mad Max films. In the middle, we heard the score to Furiosa, a Mad Max saga, composed by Tom Holkenborg, aka Junkie XL, and we heard the track You Are Awaited. And the film stars Anya Taylor-Joy as the Furiosa character, and acts as both a prequel to Mad Max Fury Road, as well as an origin story for the character. And composer Tom Holkenborg stated that the film's score is more character-driven and more subtle than a more action-packed Fury Road. And to start off our episode tonight, we heard the montage and main title sequences to the score to Mad Max 2 The Road Warrior, composed by Australian musician Brian May. And if you're wondering, right now in the background, we're listening to the synth-oriented score to 2014's Turbo Kid, composed by Montreal-based group Le Matos. This is the track Blades and Fire. Stay tuned, more music is coming up next on Exit Music for Films.
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0: Now, in regards to the Deathstalker score we heard from the previous set, while the majority of that score was composed by Blitz Berlin, the theme song for that film was composed by Bear McCreary with Slash on Guitar, yes, of Guns N' Roses fame, who was also a co-producer of that film. And for this theme song, Bear McCreary also got to work with older film composer Chuck Cirino, who scored the older film Deathstalker 2 back in the mid-80s, of which McCreary was a huge fan of back in the day. So, I thought it would be a good idea to continue with the sword and sorcery theme of tonight and play the end title sequence from the score to Deathstalker 2. Similar to the original first film, it was produced by Roger Corman and had a fairly low budget. The story follows Princess Evie of the Jivar Kingdom, who becomes deposed and replaced by an evil clone by Jarek the Sorcerer. That's what we'll hear right now on Exit Music for Films. 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

0: That last set you heard was dedicated to scores from sword and sorcery films in the 1980s. And you lastly heard the musical cut Wheel of Pain from the epic classic score to Conan the Barbarian. Yes, this would be the 1982 film starring Arnold Schwarzenegger in his movie breakthrough role as a Conan character, but a film directed by John Milius and loosely based on the Robert E. Howard character. And the score was composed by Basil Poulidouris, who was an old friend of John Milius back in their days at the University of Southern California, and he was hired by the director early in the production of the film and started composing based on the initial storyboards. And Basil stated that Milius envisioned Conan as an opera with very little dialogue, and once principal photography was done, and he gave Basil a version of the film set to musical works by composers like Richard Wagner, Igor Stravinsky, and Sergei Prokofiev. And the score was performed by the RAI National Symphony Orchestra in Rome and conducted by Basil Poulidouris himself. And in the middle of our second set, we heard Lee Holridge's score to Beastmaster. The track A Sword and an Eagle, The Epic Begins. This would be for the 1982 fantasy film, directed by Don Coscarelli and loosely based on the science fiction novel by Alice Norton. It starred Mark Singer as a warrior Dar, who has a gift in communicating with the animals, alongside starring Tanya Roberts, John Amos, and Rip Torn. And while initially not a box office success at the time, the film made its mark during the 80s on cable, prominently being played on channels like HBO and TBS. And to start off our second set, we hear Chuck Cirino's score to Deathstalker 2. And right now in the background, we're listening to the cut Eptesicus, composed by Hans Zimmer and James Newton Howard, for its score to Batman Begins, the reboot Batman film in 2005 starring Christian Bale and directed by Christopher Nolan. And we are at the halfway mark here on Exit Music for Films tonight, but please stay tuned for more film-oriented music coming up for the second half.
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0: If you've just been tuning in, this is the cinematically oriented music show, Exit Music for Films on CJSR, 88.5 FM in Edmonton, and all around the world you can check us out at cjsr.com. And we will now switch from sword and sorcery films of the 80s to superhero films, particularly of the Superman variety. We'll now listen to an over 8-minute piece from the score to the original film adaptation of Superman in 1982, The Fortress of Solitude. Yes, starring Christopher Reeve as Superman, which depicts his original origin story along with battles with his nemesis Lex Luthor. The score for Superman was done by John Williams, who also conducted the performance by the London Symphony Orchestra, but it's interesting to note that Jerry Goldsmith, who previously worked with director Richard Donner for The Omen in 76, was supposed to be the original composer, but he ended up dropping over supposed scheduling conflicts. Let's now hear the piece The Fortress of Solitude right now on Exit Music for Films. Thanks for listening.

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0: The set you just heard consisted of two scores from Superman films, and the last one you heard was the track The Rift, off of the score to the Superman film last year. Directed by James Gunn, it's a reboot of the franchise and the first film in the DC Universe, which stars David Corenswet as a title character this time. And unsurprisingly, that's Superman taking on Lex Luthor, played by Nicholas Hoult in the film, who, behind the scenes, is aiding the nation of Boravia, invading Jarhanpur, which, as critics have noted, may have some general parallels of what Israel has done in Gaza in real life, although director James Gunn has denied any intentional similarities. And, in terms of the score, the track we heard, The Rift, was composed by David Fleming, and his contributions have a more orchestraic feel, working with the Los Angeles Philharmonic, although elements of the acoustic and electric guitar are used. And other parts of the score were composed by John Murphy. And, to start off our third set, we heard John Williams' classic score to Superman, the original film in 1982. We heard the track The Fortress of Solitude. And right now in the background, we're listening to Howard Shore's score to The Hobbit, The Desolation of Smaug. We're listening to track The Quest of Erebor. And this would be the film, which is the second installment of the Hobbit trilogy, directed by Peter Jackson. Please stay tuned, we still have one last set for you tonight on Exit Music for Films. I'm Solar Priest, thanks for listening.
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0: To end off our show tonight, we'll go back, in a way, to Sword and Sorcery films and listen to the score to the fairly recently released Masters of the Universe. This would be the second time that a live-action film adaptation to Masters of the Universe was done, the first one being in 1987, and this one is directed by Travis Knight, who is the current CEO for the animation studio Laika, and previously directed fare such as Kubo and the Two Strings and Bumblebee. And also of note, is the son of Nike co-founder Phil Knight, who was even once a former rapper in the early 90s. And the film, based on the franchise, of course, by Mattel, this time, actor Nicholas Galitzine stars as a He-Man character. And Daniel Pemberton composed the score for the film and worked a fair bit with Brian May as well. Yes, I'm talking about the Queen guitarist this time. And in fact, Pemberton accepted the offer to score the film after being told he could create music that was inspired by groups like Queen and ABBA. So for this very maximalist theatrical score, let's end off the show tonight with the almost 6 minute long track, Sky Fight. That will be the end tonight for Exit Music for Films. Remember, previous playlists and episodes are on the website exitmusicforfilms.wordpress.com, and you can also email me if you want, exitmusic@cgsr.com. I'm Solar Priest, thanks for listening, and I'll be back next week, same time, same radio station, CJSR.

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0: What do we know?
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0: What do we know?
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0: What do we know?
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0: What do we know?
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3: And I'm Patrick Nicholson. 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

0: So sorry I'm late. I ran here as fast as I could. I got chased by a dog. I was hopping over fences. I had to swim across the river. I had to go through so much stuff just to get here. And it was because I forgot that I had to do a pop tasting. The kind of pop tasting that I would normally do every Wednesday from 2 to 3 for my show, This Is Pop, that you can hear right here on CJSR 88.5. So as I was running and hopping and leaping and swimming with this pop on me, trying to get here to do this pop tasting for you, the listeners of CJSR 88.5, I lost track of time. I'm here now, I'm ready, so I'm going to crack this open.
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6: 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Which number? 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

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Thank you.

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0: Okay.
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It always feels rushed. If it's too drawn out, it's awful. 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How do you leave them wanting more? How do you leave the door open? But nobody likes an open door. Nobody wants to be left open. For more, for more, for more. Except the

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My name is Mark, and you're with the Toast Marketing Board here every Tuesday morning from 7 to 9 a.m., and today is no exception to that. I've got lots of music for you this morning. What do I got? Ooh, we got stuff from Edmonton artists, so I always like to highlight that. Motorbike James, 5 Day Morning. We'll also be hearing almost immediately, immediately as soon as we start playing music, from Bloom and Rachel Gleddy, also Edmontonians. Brand new music from Ada Lee, Dent May, and Kiwi Jr. coming up in just a little bit. Tunes from the Bar Mitzvah Brothers and Lee Harvey Osmond. So just chock-a-block with music to help carry you through a beautiful end of September. And not technically the end of September, but pretty close. An end of September kind of day, and fully into fall mode. It wasn't supposed to be raining this morning, but it was spitting out there a little bit as I was cycling on in, and temperatures out there 11 degrees, not that cold. You know, could be colder, could be warmer, and heading for a high today of 14 degrees. So what you see out there right now, it's pretty much what you get, maybe with a little more light. All right. Onward. What do we have to start us off? We've got some tunes about going round and round. It was on this day back in 1954 that the convention establishing CERN was signed. CERN, it's the European Organization for Nuclear Research, but of course it's called CERN. It's in French. It's the Centre Européen Recherche Nucléaire, and my French accent is terrible, but you get the point. It's the big collider, particle collider that sits under the French and Swiss border. The headquarters are in Geneva, but yeah, it took a number of countries to come together, and I guess 25 member states right now, and they have hosted users, about 12,000 users from more than 80 countries. So it's an active global effort to find out stuff about things that are small by making them go bang into each other. That's a fair assessment of how that goes. So particles are sent into a superconducting cyclotron kind of ring, and they swoosh around in directions opposite to each other, and then they're kind of directed into each other, and then boom, things happen. So they go round and round. So I've got round and round songs for you. Fox Warren in a minute with Round and Round. Before that, Bloom from Edmonton with a song called Cycles. And starting us off, Edmontonian Rachel Gleddy starts us off with a song called Round the Bend. Do enjoy the tunes. Hope you're having a fantastic morning, and hope it just gets better and better. Here we go. Let's get around to it.

0: Fox Warren. Fox Warren, a band that hails from Regina, Saskatchewan. And that's from their third album, which is called Anti, came out in May of last year. And the current frontman for that band is Andy Schauf, who may be familiar to listeners. He's a fairly successful Saskatchewan musician. And their album was long listed for the 2026 Polaris Music Prize. And they also got a Juno for Best Alternative Album for their 2020 album, which was just self-titled Fox Warren. All right, onward. What have I got for you now? Oh, brand new tunes. These are artists that have released albums in the last month or so and have come into the radio station for our consideration, and I considered them and said yes. Yes, yes, please. No strangers to the Canadian music scene. We've got Kiwi Jr. in a minute with something for their new album, Blowing Up, a song called Photos of the Reenactment. Before that, from Los Angeles, Dent May, from the album The Big One, we've got I Remember, and starting us off, Ada Lee, with a tune called Okay, Okay, Okay, from the album The End is a Wave. I hope your morning is okay, okay, okay. At least, you know, pretty good. Pretty good. You know, don't set your expectations too high, because then you'll be like, ah, it's never going to reach that. Lower your expectations. It's the key to happiness. All right. So in order to make sure your morning is okay, I've got both music and if you need a little pick-me-up, our sponsor here will maybe help out. So listen to this quick little message, and then the tunes, and then I'll be back.
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My name is Mark, and you're with the Tuzz Marketing Board here on CJSR FM 88.5 in Edmonton and around the world at CJSR.com. We just heard from Kiwi Jr., brand new album called Blowing Up, a song called Photos of the Reenactment. Before that, Dent May also has a, well, these are all three of these albums are brand new. Dent May with his brand new album, The Big One, a song called I Remember, and starts off Ada Lee and a tune called Okay, Okay, Okay from the very new The End Is a Wave. All right, onward. Got some tunes about being stuck. Hopefully you're not feeling stuck in your life. Hopefully you're feeling just good about things in general. But for somebody who was stuck, well, there was a couple pilots who were doing training in Australia.

0: planes, Avro being the British manufacturer who actually had a Canadian venture with the Avro Aero, as people may well remember. But at this time, yeah, they're flying these two Avro Ansons over New South Wales and Australia, doing aerial maneuvers at about 300 meters, when they had a collision mid-air where one plane crashed into the other, one on top of the other, and they became stuck. Everyone bailed except for the pilot in the top plane, and the top plane's engine was knocked out, but the bottom plane's engine just kept running. And he found that by controlling the ailerons on his plane, he could actually navigate the plane. So he flew for about 8 kilometers and successfully made a landing with these two planes stuck together. And miraculously, they managed to repair both planes. One of the bottom plane wasn't good for general usage, so it became a training fuselage. But the top plane, they put back in service. They repaired it, put it back in service, and they figured he saved probably about the equivalent of about $5 million worth of hardware by landing it. So a freak accident and a relatively happy ending for just a weird mid-air stuck collision. So to commemorate that day in 1940, I've got In a Minute from Saskatchewan, Ride Till Dawn with a song called Stuck on You. Before that, 2 Hour Traffic and Stuck for the Summer, and Stars Off from Edmonton, 5 Day Morning with Stuck. Right after this brief but important message about a little fundraiser that you might want to check out.
1: His official name is Emilio, but his foster called him Wildcat. He's a high-energy, silly, and playful cat, jumping around the house, chasing mosquitoes, then snuggling up and sleeping on your face. But this past spring, Emilio got sick. Really sick. And that's after his feline sister Pip got ill and sadly passed away. Emilio was rushed to the vet, where he spent days. He recovered, but his humans' bank accounts haven't. So to help, they're hosting the Comedy Cat Beret. Saturday, October 3rd at Dive Bar, featuring a silent auction, along with performances by All Big Dogs Go to Heaven, featuring members of Rapid Fire Theater, Jasmine and Luke from Sugar Sway, plus poetry, burlesque, and more. 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

All right. Welcome back. My name is Mark Anger with the Toast Marketing Board here on CJSR FM 88.5 in Edmonton and around the world at CJSR.com. We just heard from Ride Till Dawn. They're from Saskatoon, a song called Stuck on You. Before that, 2 Hour Traffic. And from their 2007 album, Little Jabs, we had Stuck for the Summer. And starting us off, Edmonton band 5 Day Morning with Stuck. And the Stuck songs for the two Avro Anson airplanes, which were doing maneuvers on this day back in 1940 at a fairly low altitude. And they crashed together midair, one atop the other. And everyone bailed, except for the pilot in the top plane, who managed to land both of them. All right, onward. It is also the anniversary of the passing of Charles Adams. He was born in 1912. He's an American cartoonist, and he's best known, of course, for his Adams Family, which is a cartoon, little single-panel cartoons that he used to draw that were in the New Yorker between 1938 and till he passed away on this day back in 1988. So 50 years worth of single panels, and it spawned, boy, even during his lifetime, it spawned a TV series, then an animated series, and I think shortly after his passing, it spawned a trio of, I think, or two, I guess just two films. And then there was a musical, there have been comic books, and of course, most recently, the series Wednesday on Netflix. So a real long-lasting, franchise, I guess. I've got some family songs to go with that. So what do I have? In a minute, Lonely Parade and Family Reunion. Before that, the Bar Mitzvah Brothers and Family Album. And starting us off for the tunes, we got Cora Blund with Family Reunion and a little brief blurb from Sean Cullen as well, right after this brief message about Northwest Fear Fest. Do enjoy the music and enjoy the message about Northwest Fear Fest. And hope you're having a fantastic morning.

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4: 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There are other human people in your life to bring you satisfaction? Huh? The family. What of your children? What of them? Surely they will love you and bring you joy. They will work hard and get into fine schools. They will become brain doctors, great leaders, wondrous artists, leaving their mark on the world. And when they received their combined Nobel Prize for simultaneously curing cancer while writing the greatest novel in the English language and also eliminating world poverty, they will get up on the podium and thank you for being their inspiration. But more likely, they will end up squeegeeing people's windshields at a busy intersection while dressed as a vampire.

All right, welcome back. My name is Mark, and you're with the Toast Marketing Board here on CJSR FM 88.5 in Edmonton and around the world at CJSR.com. That was Lonely Parade with a song called Family Reunion. Just before that, we had the Burmester Brothers with Family Album, and starts off Cora Blunt with Family Reunion and family songs to commemorate the passing of Charles Adams, the cartoonist who came up with the Adams Family and drew them in the New Yorker for 50 years, right up until his passing in 1988 on this day. All right, onward. It is a birthday as well. Dallas Green celebrating a birthday today. Dallas Green, not the baseball manager, but his named after the baseball manager. Dallas Green, the Canadian singer-songwriter, of course, founder, co-founder of Alexis on Fire, and a solo artist under the name City and Color, which of course comes from his first name and last name. His first name is City, his last name is Color, Dallas Green. Born this day back in 1980. And I got some tunes for you to commemorate his birthday in a minute. I've got the band Pretty City with a song called Feel the Color. So I've got City and Color there. Before that, I have City and Color. Dallas Green himself playing a song called Map of the World, and starts off a collaboration he did with Lee Harvey Oswald called Beautiful Scars. Do enjoy the music. Hope you're having a fantastic day. If it is your birthday today, well, happy birthday. If it's not, eat cake. No one's going to stop you. Unless you're a child, in which case you have to do it sneakily. So, again, they won't stop you if they don't see you. Enjoy the music, enjoy your cake, and I'll be back after these tunes.

Hello, everybody. Welcome back after a fairly long probe. I'm having trouble, I believe, getting through to Carly right now. So the Bicycle Traffic Report will be paused slightly while I get some music going to take us on through the rest of the morning till I can get Carly online. Just to let you know, we just heard a trio of tunes to celebrate the birthday of Dallas Green, the musician behind City in Color. We just heard a song called Feel the Color by Pretty City. Before that, we had City in Color themselves with, himself with Map of the World, and starting us off a collaboration it did with Lee Harvey Osmond called Beautiful Scars. Onward, though, we've got Diesel songs for the anniversary of the passing of Rudolf Diesel, the German engineer who invented both the diesel engine and after whom diesel fuel is named. So we've got some truck motor songs for you in a minute. Misha and the Spanx with Motoring. Before that, Dumb with Some Big Motor Dream. And starting us off, this is Motorbike James from Edmonton with Truck. Do enjoy the tunes. Back after these and there with the Bicycle Traffic Report in just a minute.

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My name is Mark, and you're with the Toast Marketing Board here on CJSR FM 88.5 in Edmonton and around the world at CJSR.com and

0: yeah, whatever.
1: Snafu.
0: A snafu, thank you. Nevertheless, we're here, and we're breaking into a set about Diesel.
1: Yeah.
0: It's the anniversary of the passing of Rudolph Diesel, after whom

0: gear. Yeah. That's my gear. That's mine. Yep. Give it all back.
1: Yep.
0: But we're talking about cycling, what's your pickle?
1: We're talking about Jane Jacobs' book. So we've been doing a book report on Dark Age Ahead, and we have finally arrived at chapter, what is this, seven. Unwinding Vicious Spirals. And in this case, the vicious spirals she's talking about have to do largely with sort of the state of urbanization and, I guess, some both Great Depression and post-war issues in terms of, you know, the prevalence of slums and no affordable housing and some solutions that they thought would clear that up. Building of low-cost housing, rent control, and low interest mortgage to allow people to buy homes. But none of it really quite worked, I think, as expected. In the interest of densification, there's been some, there's a lot of NIMBYism around densification, which we know very well right now in Edmonton. A lot of people are not super happy about infill.
0: Yeah. And, you know, it's interesting because there's no recognition, I guess, that the option is less and less ability to create food, right? Because as we pave over everything or drive sewers into it or what have you, it makes it harder for people to grow food to support the cities that are, you know, falling everywhere.
1: Right.
0: So interesting because she talks about densification and how people aren't keen on it. And if we're tying this to bicycles, you know, it could be that a big thing for her is community and how densification would create that community that people need to feel like they're being seen and seeing things in their neighborhood that they like and approve of because they know the people in the neighborhood. And
1: right. But the couple of things that
0: I think would do that.
1: Yeah. A couple of things that she does talk about are whether or not when you're densifying, are you creating boulevards, which are kind of anathema to some city planners because there was at least a bit of dogma that boulevards were less safe just because if you have tree-lined boulevards, the trees themselves pose some kind of hazard to motorists, which is not really true. Apparently, there's a book that she references, which is what is In Defense of Boulevards. I can't remember exactly what it was called. The Boulevard Book. That's ring any bells? She does talk about that. Oh, yeah, it's called The Boulevard Book. There we go.
0: exactly that.
1: Yeah. And the other thing that she does talk about, mixed-use land. Apparently, a lot of zoning does not allow for mixed commercial and residential, which is what you need to have walkable cities. And the other thing she talks about is whether people, when they're densifying, is it user densification or is it a developer densification? So if the homeowner creates like an in-law suite in their, you know, in their back area, which is something that Edmonton has been promoting, if you do that, you wind up with greater density and more people living in the same area. But in one case, the homeowner profits, in the other case, the developer profits.
0: Yeah, but it's interesting, you know, there are more and more calls for homeowner densification, like mother-in-law suites, but literally that is like one person or maybe a small family. It isn't clumps and clumps of people. Like, people are so worried about the infill with the eight plexes and whatnot. And, you know, she doesn't address parking in that whole chapter where it does drive a lot of the decisions around how we build cities today, parking and driving.
1: And for sure, that's a consideration.
0: Kind of dropped it.
1: There was an area not too far from where I live where there were two single property homes which got turned into three eightplexes. So you went from a two family on a certain plot of land to potentially 24. So a 12-fold increase. And

0: I'm not sure where the parking is coming from, should they all be car owners. And
1: yeah, but I mean, more and more with options for micromobility and good transit options and stuff, like these things are always looked at in separate streams.
0: Yeah.
1: As though we cannot have these apexes because we don't have anywhere to park our vehicles. And that is the sole focus of some of the discussions, where it isn't like we can have this density because we have transit or bike lanes or micromobility of any kind, right?
0: Right.
1: It's like, if you don't have a car, the densification is horrible.
0: Right, right. And I guess this is one of those, potentially one of those spirals that you can actually have a more of a positive feedback if you both improve mobility and densification at the same time.
1: Right.
0: And
1: she does not address that.
0: No, she doesn't.
1: Mostly, you can see that she started with, like, here's transportation-y things, and then she's way more focused on, you know, the death spiral of cities and civilization.
0: Yeah, and she talks a little bit more about what happens to farmers who, you know, really can't afford to keep farming. They wind up selling, and two things happen. If it's on the edge of a city, then it becomes urban sprawl, and if it's not, it becomes a factory farm.
1: So, and, you know, these things are totally valid, but
0: totally valid.
1: The thing that I find super interesting is that we look at it in itty-bitty chunks of here's one solution to the problem, or here's the problem, and then we don't widen it out to be like, well, you know, there's other solutions than just rent control or whatever. Yeah. Anyway, I find it super interesting. Essentially, it's like, build community, know your people in the city, and trust them, essentially, to have everyone's best interests at heart, and cross your fingers? I don't know.
0: Yeah, cross your fingers. I think that's the motto for the next decade. Cross your fingers. Hope that AI doesn't kill us all.
1: Right, and I have, on that note, that cheery, cheery note, I have, my little counter has counted 17 people.
0: Oh.
1: I'm on the northwest side of Grote Road, gonna circle around and get on the bridge and, flap around on the south side of Edmonton. But, yeah, that's it for us today. I think our last chapter is next week, which, should be pretty fun, just to see what she has to say about all the things.
0: Yeah, dark age patterns.
1: Yeah.
0: And then after that, it's into it's in the whole notes section, which, again, unbelievably well-referenced book.
1: Yeah,
0: so,
1: yeah, exactly.
0: A scholarly
1: work.
0: All right,
1: thanks a lot, Mark.
0: All right, thank you.
1: It's been a lovely after rain. I think rain is coming. I see it in the west.
0: Yeah.
1: I'm sure it'll just be a sprinkle.
0: I had a sprinkle coming in, and I thought, oh, no, but it turned out it was fine.
1: Okay, well. 17 cyclists, a lovely day for riding, and we'll talk to you next week.
0: All right, talk to you next week. Take care.
1: Bye.
0: All right, bye. And that's Carly with the bicycle traffic report and lately book report. All right, back to the Motor Tunes to commemorate. I guess we're not celebrating. We're commemorating the passing of Rudolph Diesel. This is the band Dumb with Some Big Motor Dream. Do enjoy.

All right, welcome back. My name is Mark Andrew with the Toast Marketing Board here on CJSR FM 88.5 in Edmonton and around the world at CJSR.com. Thanks to people who are texting in. I'll get back to you as soon as I can. John, fantastic poem. And Brittany, the book is Dark Age Ahead, but I'll text you back that so you've got the name right there on your phone. And I will say that what we're hearing in the background right now, it's the theme music from the TV show Magnum P.I., a very old show from the 80s. And the composer of that that theme was Mike Post, who's celebrating a birthday today, born on this day back in 1944. And also, we just heard some truck songs to commemorate, not celebrate, but commemorate the passing of Rudolph Diesel, the namesake of both the engine and the fuel. And, yeah. So, what else have I got for you right now? Oh, yeah. It's also the birthday of John Brouwer Minnick. He was famous for being the world's heaviest person. He reached a maximum weight of 1,400 pounds, or about 635 kilograms, or if you're British, 100 stone, at his peak. So, yeah, he was overweight from childhood. So there's clearly some

0: kind of genetic predisposition there. He did lose some weight just before he passed away, but gained most of it back. He did go on a calorie-restricted diet to try and lose that weight, and it was something insane, like 600 calories a day, which is way too few calories. At the age of 12, he already weighed 300 pounds, and by 22, he was at 400. Apparently a wonderful person. Great personality, and he didn't feel like his size restricted him from living a fairly normal life. He was a cab driver. He did pass away, though, from cardiac issues at a fairly young age. He was 42 when he passed away. All right, so again, not a word to be used to shame anyone, but fat is it's been used as a pejorative, but some people are just larger. But I do have some songs with fat in the title because I think kind of let's take the word back and just use it. We've got Teresa Levasseur in a minute with Big Fat Mouth. Before that, The Great Speckled Frillitary with Fat Little Brain, and B.A. Johnston, just sitting on the couch and watching my ass get fat is the name of the song. Do enjoy the tunes right after this brief but important message from one of our sponsors.
1: Ah, it's just wonderful having friends. It's even better when they're local. 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
1: Ain't that wonderful? 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
3: Drinking a lukewarm beer. Watching game shows. Cat is fat, pet her back when she comes near. 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And I am petting my cow, watching my ass get fat. She's curds in my teeth, they go squeak. And I'm not wearing pants, stick to the couch like a dagger sticks to a sheath.

0: right, welcome back. 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We just heard from Teresa Levasseur, a song called Big Fat Mouth. Before that, The Great Speckled Frillitary and Fat Little Brain, and start us off, B.A. Johnson and Watching My Ass Get Fat for, I think, the one person who I guess would be kind of, you know, incontrovertibly deemed fat, although it has that whole, nobody likes, it has a bit of a pejorative sound to it, although I like the idea of people reclaiming the term. But John Brouwer Minnick, who was born this day back in 1941, the world's heaviest person on record, weighing at his height, at his maximum, 1,400 pounds, which is a lot. It's a lot. All right, onward. What else do I have for you? I've got some tunes. Oh, yeah, I guess we're going back round again. We started the show with some tunes to commemorate the convention that established CERN, the European Organization for Nuclear Research, or the Centre Européen de Recherche Nucléaire. That convention was signed on this day back in 1954, and of course had to be a multi-country effort because multiple countries came together to create CERN, and also the accelerator ring goes under the border between both Switzerland and France. So a whole multi-country effort, and still producing really cool results to this day. And yeah, so we're coming back around. We started the show with some songs about going round for CERN, and we're going round back to finish off the show with more songs about going round. We're going to have in a minute Stephen Skynes from Kelowna and a song called Round We Go. Before that, from They Might Be Giants, it's actually a school children singing Particle Man, and hope you enjoy that. But start us off, a very cool tune from Martin Sexton from his album Seeds, a song called Will It Go Round in Circles. And we've come full circle back to the end of the show. Hope you enjoyed your time with me. I've enjoyed my time with you. And thanks for those who texted in at 780-492-CJSR. And always great to hear from people. And enjoy the music. Hope you had a fantastic day with me. Go off to a good start. Your day hopefully just gets better, as does your week. And as always, I'll see you next Tuesday. Do enjoy the tunes, and after this brief but important message, and stay tuned for Putter and D for Dangle. If you got a putter somewhere, Putter and D. Do enjoy, and see you next week.
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You're listening to CJSR 88.5 FM, located in Amiskwichi, Wiskayikan, the city of Edmonton, which is on Treaty 6 territory, as well as Region 4 of the Métis Nation of Alberta. This is an Amiskwichi fun fact. Did you know that the traditional name of Edmonton, Amiskwichi, Wiskayikan, means Beaver Hills House in Nehiyawewin, the Plains Cree language? The region of Beaver Hills has historically been important

0: for many indigenous peoples, including the Anishinaabe, Nakota Sioux, Nahiawak, Niitsitapi, and Tsuut'ina. The forests, lakes, and plains of Amiskwichi were abundant with natural resources and opportunities for fishing, hunting, and gathering. There is evidence of human activity in Amiskwichi dating back over 8,000 years, and it was a place for different nations to rest and replenish from long journeys between the hills and prairies every spring and fall.
1: Get your butt in here in my kitchen. We're giving CJSR a listen. The music is extra newfangled. I'm put her in D for dangle. FM 88 in Edmonton. I don't think we've ever had so much fun. Figgy plays new Canadian tunes. I'll be singing them all afternoon. Tuesday morning, 9 to 11.

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0: Hegwa, Nute, Nanas Kamawak, Kakio, Aisino, Kantu Takuge, Nigamunan.
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0: Hegwa, Kakio, Aisinoak, Pematsun, Kantu Takik, Manuke, Nigamunan.
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2: I want to encourage all the women to stay strong in their heart and to sing loud and proud and to love your children and teach them our Indian ways, our indigenous ways. The Creator loaned us these children to raise with Him, with love. So with that, I'd like to say, Ngakyo Samantu Kaswem Gonawa. May He bless you all. Hey, hey.

quips I dewan. Until we speak with the AG plugin, Jeremy Dutcher. Do jay on a good cook, naga, edli de pistamania CJSR 88.5 FM a day.

Good Tuesday morning, everybody. How are you all doing out there? I hope you are fit as a fiddle and enjoying the beautiful autumn weather that we have. It's always such a beautiful time when Mother Nature starts putting all her little babies to bed, her trees and her weeds and her flowers and her bees. Beautiful time of year, for sure. It's Tuesday. It's after 9 in the morning. And I'm only saying that so that I can sort of plant us right here at the correct time for Putter and D for Dangle with me, your hostess, Figgy New Tunes. Well, we started with a couple of really beautiful tunes, but before I talk to you about those, let me say my gratitude, express my thankfulness for my existence and for all those that help me have such a beautiful existence. Of course, it's always appropriate to thank your hosts, and so hi, migwech, nanaskamon, masicho to the original peoples of Turtle Island, on whose territory all of this is taking place. Here in Amiskwetchiwaskaigan, we are on Treaty 6 territory, and very specifically here at the University of Alberta campus, we are nestled on the southern banks of the Kisiskatchewanasipi, which runs through Papa's Chase Land. And we are forever grateful for the original peoples maintaining this land for so many thousands of years. As the land acknowledgement said at the beginning of the show, people have been gathering here for at least 8,000 years. There's solid evidence of that. I know in some parts of the world, they don't realize that the world has been around for 2.8 billion years or whatever it is, but beautiful caretakers of the waters, the land, and all the critters that they share this land with. So, as I said, Nanaskamon, Masicho. Also, many thanks, of course, to CJSR. For many years now, CJSR has allowed me to come down here and for 2 hours fill your ears with beautiful Canadian tunage. And I absolutely love that. I've had an opportunity to meet some incredible people and definitely an opportunity to play and hear some incredible music. And you know, when I thank CJSR, I thank the handful of staff that have kept the station going over every rocky road one could imagine. And I thank the incredible bank of volunteers who fill the airwaves, and not only the ones that speak to you on spoken word or curate for you the beautiful music programs, but also for all of the fabulous volunteers that help digitize our library, the ones who help produce ads, the ones who go out and table at events.

0: you will get a Friends of CJSR card, and you take that around Edmonton, you will be delighted at the benefits and the weight, the fiscal weight of that little card. And of course, another part of CJSR is you, the awesome listener and supporter. So thanks for joining me this Tuesday. Thanks for joining me all the other Tuesdays that you have managed to tune in. And of course, I can never forget to say Mark is the host of the Toast Marketing Board, and he really is an incredible pillar of the CJSR volunteer community. He has been doing his show, well, geez, I don't even know how long. One of these days I'm going to get Mark to stick around a little bit and talk to us about how long he's been bringing us his wacky little weave of historical trivia and relevant music to support it, as well as the bike report, thanks to Ian Carley. You know, that is just one example of the incredible variety and connectedness that you will find on CJSR's online schedule. So thanks everybody for making my Tuesday mornings so incredible. Okay, speaking of incredible and Canadian music, that was so amazing, the two tunes that we started with. And I'm going to try to focus a little bit on the upcoming day. Tomorrow is the International Day, or just the National Day, I suppose, of Truth and Reconciliation. And as part of the settler community, it's super important to me that I recognize the work that is required to improve and make healthy the relationship with the original peoples, but also by doing that, to improve the relationship with the land that we live on, and the air that we breathe, and the water that we drink. That's all part of it. And tomorrow, being the National Day of Truth and Reconciliation, there will be many events. I'll try and point some out to you later on in the show. It just, as an aside, my opinion only, but you know, there are 94 calls to action that came out of the Truth and Reconciliation Commission. And it seems to me one day is hardly enough to review the work that needs to be done to see that we take these actions and move forward with all of this. These are trying times, and it is a time to pull together. We started with a beautiful tune, thanks to Fawn and Dallas, off their Blessings CD. We heard the song Blessings. This is it says here on the liner notes, the spoken word portions composed by Fawn and Dallas, and the song is composed by Dallas. And Dallas says, I've always had this vision of a song being sung in the mountains, accompanied by the power of prayer being spoken by our elders. Songs have the power to change our lives for the good, even at the moment when we doubt our own faith in the face of whatever life brings us. Beautiful. Let's take that forward, especially in the days when there are people in our midst trying to cause great rifts and do great damage to our unity. And speaking of unity, the second song that we heard was taken from a CD titled Orenda. This is Joanne Shenandoah and Lawrence Laughing. They are Native American songs of life. And from this CD, we heard a tune I have never played before. You might have heard it. It was titled Unity. That is most prescient in these times. And it was an absolutely beautiful tune. And so, my friends, we are going to continue to talk about the events that are coming up. We have a lot happening in the very near future. I'm just going to give you this first note. Tonight at Audrey's Books on Jasper and 108 Street, I think it is, Chelsea Vowell will be appearing with Dr. Crystal Gale Fraser. And Dr. Crystal Gale Fraser wrote By Strength We Are Still Here, and also in connection with a young woman whose name escapes me right now, she wrote Talk Treaty to Me. This is a Talk Treaty to Me is such an excellent book. Chelsea Vowell also is an incredible writer. I don't know if you have read Buffalo is the New Buffalo, but what an amazing collection of sci-fi short stories. I love that. And I think that she and Dr. Crystal Gale Fraser will be perhaps talking, if I understood correctly, they will be talking about a book that Chelsea Vowell wrote. It's the second one, I believe, on Indigenous rights. So, also an excellent book, very thick, dense is what I mean, and but exceptional reading. And so that's tonight at Audrey's at 7, and you know, it's a free event. So there you have it. That's where I'm headed to tonight. In the meantime, of course, I always want to remind you to be sure that you get your information from really solid sources. And by that, I don't mean eat a tree trunk. What I do mean is listen and read and obtain your news from sources that are properly researched, that are vetted, and that are giving you the news of what's going on without prejudice, without having any skin in the game, as they say. And so just before we head into our next little bit of music, of course, I'm going to point you to two amazing programs that you can find right here on your favorite radical radio station, CJSR. And thank you for joining me. 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
1: 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The show is alternative radio, and some of those speakers include Air America radio host Laura Flanders, American Indian Movement activist Ward Churchill, and Black Panther Party founder Bobby Seale. 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

heaven. I pray it's just that peaceful, that you stop looking down through the holes in the clouds, keep on basking and healing. 'Cause that could be the only trade for all these things I'm missing. And we'll catch up when the world blows up in the land of no contrition. And meet me in the great wide open, where the milk and honey pull free. And we'll all lay down what burdens us now in the great wide open, so free.

and some. And there'll be plenty of stalls in the shopping mall and never a line to stand in. And for the first time you're gonna feel ageless, like a novel in its final pages. And you'll have full bars when you're next to the stars and finally feel what grace is. So rush me to the great white yonder, black out the sin and saunter, turn out the light on this little old light.

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0: Beautiful. Okay, here I am talking at you again, interrupting the music. My apologies, sometimes that has to happen. You know, we have obligations and we have to tell you and remind you, because not everybody knows that you glued your dial to 88.5 FM, but you are currently listening to 88.5 FM, unless you're at some other part of the globe other than Miskatu, Waskaigan, and surrounding areas, and then you are listening to CJSR over the internet at cjsr.com. Currently, you're listening to Figgy Newtunes, myself, and Putter and Defadangle, where you and I are cruising through the Canadian wax. And what an amazing set that was. Again, of course, many of my favorites. I got a lot to tell you about because there's a lot going on. First of all, tonight at Audrey's, Chelsea Val and Dr. Crystal Gale Fraser will be having a discussion at 7 o'clock. That's free. You can go and be enlightened, I am sure, because both of these people are incredibly communicative and respectful in their information transfer. Does that make sense to y'all? I hope so. Then, of course, tomorrow is National Day for Truth and Reconciliation. I'm going to tell you who we heard during that last set, and then I'm going to point you to a few places that you can find out what's going on, and a few, I'll mention a few events going on tomorrow in honor of the National Day for Truth and Reconciliation. So last set we started with a cut from Siwi Pegaham. Splashing the Water Loudly is the title of their CD. And we heard the tune Waniska. Wake up. Well, you ought to wake up. It's time for Putter and D for Dangle, right? Then we heard from William Prince off his Reliever CD. We heard Great Wide Open. What a voice that man has. We followed William Prince with a cut from a classic Canadian artist, Robbie Robertson, who appears with the Red Road Ensemble on the CD titled Music for the Native Americans. Now, it's interesting because I have the CD and there is zero playlist, so every time I play from this CD, I have to go on the internet and ask it for a track list. And so the cut we heard, thanks to Robbie Robertson and the Red Road Ensemble, was titled Golden Feather. Then we heard from a lovely compilation. Wow, that word got stuck somewhere. Just behind my glasses, I think. The CD title is Putumayo Presents Native America. And from that lovely compilation, or is it an anthology? It might be an anthology, begging your pardon. That's why the word stuck. It didn't want to come out because I was using the wrong one. We heard a tune titled Flying Free, a beautiful flute tune, thanks to Andrew Vasquez. And then we topped it all off with a little blues from Blue Moon Marquee and their more recent CD, and I say more recent because it is about 4 years old now, Scream, Holler, and Howl. We heard Thunderbird. So lovely. Okay. Let me see. If you go to your internet and in the URL bar, you search for Truth and Reconciliation Events Edmonton, you'll get an amazing page, thanks to the City of Edmonton. Now, I didn't remember this, but the National Day for Truth and Reconciliation was created in response to Call to Action number 80. So, hallelujah, we know that one of the calls to action has been recognized. I like that. Now, there have been events leading up to this date since the 16th. It looks like the National Center for Truth and Reconciliation has been giving some webinars and free virtual programming coming out of the University of Alberta. But let me see, on September 30th, 7 to 9, Petote Nikinak, Coming Home. Join us for a viewing of The Forgotten People and a short film from the Youville Project. Hear survivor testimony and take in a viewing of the amazing Louis Lavoie's mural depicting the lost children of residential schools. That takes place at the Métis Cultural Community Centre, 11724 95 Street. Let's turn this down a little bit. The McEwen University campus is observing, of course, the National Day for Truth and Reconciliation. It's canceling all regular sessions while keeping the campus buildings open for community reflection. Leading up to and throughout the day, the Kihu Wachiston Indigenous Center provides cultural grounding tools, public educational resources, opportunities to engage with knowledge keepers, and spaces for traditional medicine smudging in the campus gathering room. And that's at the McEwen University Center, City Center Campus, 10700 104 Avenue. The University of Alberta Observance and Orange Shirt Day, of course, takes place here at the University of Alberta, takes place at the North Campus of the University of Alberta, and you can just key in Orange Shirt Day University of Alberta for all of those particulars. That is, looks like there's all day programming going there. Reconciliation St. Albert, they have something going on from noon to 4 at Mission Park to honor the survivors of and the children who never returned home from residential schools, as well as their families and communities. Fort Edmonton Park, First Indigenous Peoples Experience, from 9:30 to 4 tomorrow. Fort Edmonton Park will have an opening ceremony with drum performances, traditional dances, guest speakers, and interactive cultural sessions designed to bridge understanding and reflect on the Truth and Reconciliation Commission. That is at 70000 143 Street Northwest. Venter Arrow Traditional Healing Society will be marking the National Day for Truth and Reconciliation. They will be hosting their annual NDTR event to honor the children who never returned home and the survivors of residential schools and their families from 9 a.m. to 3 p.m. Bent Arrow Traditional Healing Society is located at 11648 85 Street. And last but not least on this list, Edmonton Public Library events have various things going on: beadwork, Cree language classes, story time, elder and residence visits, tutoring, and more. So for that, go to indigenous-events-epl. And then, of course, right here at your favorite radical radio station, National Day for Truth and Reconciliation will be recognized and celebrated. So, across the day, across all of our programming tomorrow, there will be a broadcast from 3 to 4:30, courtesy of APTN. 90-minute commemorative ceremony from Parliament Hill in Ottawa will honor residential school survivors. Remember the children who never came home. And support ongoing reflection and reconciliation across Canada. It gets very difficult to read about the children who never came home if you have done any reading about the Indian residential schools. You will know that the children that were taken to these schools did not go of their own volition. They often were taken right from the arms of their parents. They were supposed to be a certain age before they were taken to the schools. They often were taken way younger. They were physically abused. They were emotionally abused. They were sexually abused. And they were spiritually abused. And this was all at the hands of Christian churches and the Canadian government. And there is no way to paint that in a better light. That is exactly what happened. And so the Day for Truth and Reconciliation is not just to honor the people that survived those horrors and to pay tribute to those who did not, but it is a day for all of us in the settler population to take the honesty of the true history of what happened to the Indigenous peoples and think deeply about how we can correct that moving forward forever and ever. I have a couple of important things for you to listen to, and then we're going to hear some more beautiful Indigenous music.
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0: 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Yeah.
1: Uh-oh, I think I might be leaving you. Am I leaving?
2: Mm-hmm.
1: Okay.
2: Please put something on.
1: Okay, I will put something on for you to all enjoy, and we got a vamoose, we got a fire going. 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

music, news, and alternative views. 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Thus, CGSR was born. Using its ultra superpowers, FM 88.5 has devoted its life to saving Edmonton from the forces of boredom.

fire burning too hard to chase. A fire burning too hard to chase. A fire burning too hard to chase. A fire burning too hard to chase. You were a fire burning too hard to chase.

0: up on October 19th. To help get you ready, Alberta-based creator Gabrielle Barber is breaking down the questions. Question 8. Do you support the government of Alberta working with the governments of other willing provinces to amend the Canadian Constitution to allow provinces to opt out of federal programs that intrude on provincial jurisdiction, such as healthcare, education, and social services, without a province losing any of the associated federal funding for use in its social programs?
1: If I were to translate this into a more colloquial English, should the government of Alberta fight to opt out of these social programs while still receiving funding for them? What does this even mean? I'm going to use an example for this one because I feel like it's going to help. If you live here in Alberta, you've probably noticed that there are a lot of daycares popping up recently. That's because Canada and Alberta signed an agreement in 2021 to make childcare more accessible and affordable. The federal government provided about $5 billion to train more educators, to subsidize healthcare, and also to open more licensed daycares. What's being suggested here in the question is that the federal government gives the provinces funding still, but can't dictate how they spend it. Other social programs that would fall under this scope include dental care and childcare benefits. So why would people want to change how this existing system works? Some may not like how the federal government controls how we spend funding and think that it might be more useful to put the money into something else. The official referendum website argues that the provinces should have more control over how their money is spent. In short, voting yes means wanting the government of Alberta to have more control over how social services are funded, and voting no means that the funding model should remain the same.
0: That was Gabrielle Barber explaining one of the questions on the upcoming Alberta referendum. You can find her online at Gabrielle A. Barber. For more information, visit elections.ab.ca/elections/referendum.
2: His official name is Emilio, but his foster called him Wildcat. He's a high-energy, silly, and playful cat, jumping around the house, chasing mosquitoes, then snuggling up and sleeping on your face. But this past spring, Emilio got sick. Really sick. And that's after his feline sister Pip got ill and sadly passed away. Emilio was rushed to the vet, where he spent days. He recovered, but his humans' bank accounts haven't. 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
3: Oh, hey, you're there. We're back. And definitely, as some people say, as a radio host, you should never say after a music break, you're back. But we definitely had to leave the building. 'Twas a fire alarm. All the guys in their fancy yellow suits came in their flashy red vehicles and saved us. And so, in honor of that, well, of being saved and thinking of being saved, a couple of things. This Friday, October 2nd, not the 7th yet, figure, you got to go through a week before you get there. This Friday is October 2nd. And this Friday is also a Bandcamp Friday. So I just want to let you know that you maybe not save money, but you will definitely save the touches of the beautiful artist whose music you purchased, because 100% of the money on a Bandcamp Friday goes to the artist. So spend your heart out this Friday at Bandcamp and get all your old, new, and favorites. Speaking of saving, save democracy, or save the province, or however you want to say it, there's a lot of nonsense being purported about the benefits of separation. Don't believe a word of it. There are several really good articles, good places to get your information. I mean, definitely Alberta Views, the magazine, is a fabulous monthly mag. that brings all of the best journalism to you in Alberta. And you can also go, you can follow prairiewatchdog.org. Now, they did have an incorrect date because Marlena's government is doing everything in their power to mess up this upcoming referendum thing. Initially, the date was the 9th of October for you to pick up your mail-in ballots, but now it was changed way back. It was suddenly changed to September 25th. If you have missed that and you are trying to avoid the heavy lineups, please consider going to advance polling. There will be less lineups. There are a lot of ballots to fill out. It isn't just one. Again, you've got to make it as difficult as possible for people to express their concern and their love for Canada. Also, keep listening to CBC. There was an incredible announcement by Nahed Menchi yesterday about the shenanigans of Marlena Danielle-Smith and her band of beep. Anyway, I got some beautiful music lined up, but first, we're going to hear from Paul Fike from Sugar Mountain Way. We're going to hear Planes and Trains and Buses, and follow that with For the Love of Canada, and then we're going to go on and hear from Maria Dunn and a couple of other amazing Canadians. I might not get back to the airwaves. I want to remind you, you can find the blog at cjsr.com. You click on schedule, Tuesday, put her in defidangle, and then select the little world icon off to the right, and that will connect you to today's blog and many of the past shows. What else do I want to say? Oh, a light just came on. Not in my brain, actually, in the on-air booth. Let's hear from the artists. If I don't get back to remind you, please remember that the universe has a place for you, and it has a reason for you, and so you need to look after yourself. And you need to keep yourself healthy emotionally, physically, spiritually, and intellectually. Ex Imago.

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6: Do you know the indigenous name of where you live? Let's hear from Teresa Strawberry. This word's name reminds us to love actively.
7: Odeimin. Odeimin is an Anishinaabe word for strawberry. This name was chosen because Edmonton was traditionally a gathering place for many Indigenous nations. Today, it refers to and symbolizes the heart of Edmonton. The stem represents the North Saskatchewan River. The vessels are the waterways, and the veins represent the blood or people. The strawberry thus acts as a metaphor for functioning community. All parts work together to keep the whole healthy. Traditionally, the Anishinaabe people shared teachings about vulnerability using the strawberry because the fruit has its seeds on the outside rather than the inside. Odeimin is a medicine that provides a deep connection between the body, mind, spirit, and emotions. The Anishinaabe settled close to Rocky Mountain House in a community of Ochis. They historically traveled to Edmonton to trade, to visit, and take part in ceremonies. Odeimin is an Anishinaabe word for strawberry.
6: We're grateful to Pipiguan, Pitaguan, and the City of Edmonton for permission to use these word naming videos. Learn more at edmonton.ca/indigenous word names.
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This is the show Catalog Jam on CJSR 88.5 FM, and I'm your host, Dewey Decibel, ready to take you through a selection of music from the albums that were added to the CJSR library in the most recent week. And that first track was by Abibio Sound Machine from London, UK. It was the title track from the album Chopping Mountain. New album, pretty cool album, sixth from this band, out on Merge Records. It's a tasteful application of electronics and Afrobeat rhythms, and makes like a kind of an atmospheric funk album. It's very cool, something to dance to, fronted by Eno Williams, good singer, strong presence. Check that one out. We're going to go to some more electronic music from Brighton, from the UK, from Brighton. Bonobo, this is a new album, Distance and Static, on Ninja Tune Records. Been performing 25 years as Bonobo. Pretty cool, detailed, interesting, atmospheric, again, club music. Real nice. Apparently he plays with a live band. I'd pay to see that, although maybe I could just interview him or something. We're going to hear the track Drift, and then something from Nickelman, sort of instrumental hip-hop back and beats album, and something from the new one from New York Sun Lux after that. So here's Drift by Bonobo.

That was Apparition by the New York band Sun Lux Trio. Originally started as a solo musician. Been a trio for a number of years now. Two decades of them playing music. This is their ninth album titled Out Into. Just added into the CJSR library. Ready to be played by other DJs. Oh, hurrah. Meticulous electronic music. I really like the fluty synth in that one. And the title Apparition is pretty appropriate. I feel like the drums and the little bass riffs in between are the only real parts of the song. Everything else could just disperse in a moment. Before that was Nickel Men with the album Mangoes 2, and the Troy heard the track Magic Sky. That album's out on Urbanet, which is a kind of a longtime Canadian label of hip-hop of the classic sound. But the artist, Nickel Men, is from Osaka. It's a an instrumental album, warm and sexy, tasty and crackly, backing beats, basically. It's a real nice one. He also makes art under the name 55555, that's five fives, and runs the label Deep Construction, but released this on Urbanet, trying to crack into the lucrative and enthralling Canadian market. And opened that set with a new one from Bonobo, Drift, from their album Distance and Static. This is Catalog Jam on CJSR 88.5. Going to hear a long ambient track next by the Reykjavik artist Otal, who's actually now based in Akron, Ohio. It's a real nice one, very pretty ambient music. I consider the bio he put on his Bandcamp to be a pretty good description of basically how to make ambient music. I use synthesizers and field recordings to create slow textural works rooted in drone and minimal.

environment, something ancient that seemed to remain beneath the roads, factories, railways, rivers, and vegetation. Maybe a coal seam fire? Extremely low radio waves? That's my speculation. Anyways, we're going to hear the track Dolg fra Skardi by Othal.

0: 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Which is why I have a Friends of CGSR card. 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
0: Ain't that wonderful? Get yourself a card. It's a key to the heart of the city.
2: That was a nice ambient track by Otal. That was a dog for Skadi. And the album's called Fjodor, which means feather. So he's obviously from Iceland, but currently based in Akron, Ohio. Real nice stuff. Going to move on to something from Winter. This is an artist I like. It's solo artist Samira Winter. Stylized in all lowercase, which I almost always demolish when I add stuff to the library. But I admit it actually looks nicer for this word in particular. It's an EP, a short EP, called Romantics Mixtape EP. And it's like reimagined songs, demos, B-sides, reflecting on last year she released Adult Romantics album and did a big tour. And the album was written and recorded just before moving from Los Angeles to New York, which, as it is told, was an emotional big deal for her. But like I said, I like this artist. Nice, hazy, textured, sad, indie rock. We're going to hear the track Nicotine, which was written with iDress. So Winter and iDress wrote this particular track. And after that, new one from Sylvan Esso and Crimson 99 from Montreal. Here's Nicotine.

0: 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The local roaster makes some dang tasty coffee, committed to deep diving into the science and craft of brewing. 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
1: Brazil Rio Brianchi Cachigua. 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

That was, of course, Just Like Heaven, originally by The Cure, but covered by Crimson 99 on her Daredevil EP. This is Montreal Artist in the Making, which I think I know self-esteem problems and narcissism when I see them. An artist making soulful dream pop. There's actually some real nice songs on this EP, but I played the cover song, so now you'll never know. Before that was Sylvan Esso with the track Concrete Glen off of their new album, Ao Infinity Symbol, from New York. This was released on their own record label, Psychic Hotline, which I think is a cool label. I've definitely added albums from them, although I can't remember who now. New York Times says they're buzzy, and I also heard them mentioned on a podcast, a not a music podcast that I listened to last week. So they seem to be doing well for themselves, and you know what? It's an album that's undeniably exploratory and creative musically. A lot of great stuff on it. I'd say it's their most collaborative, improvisational, experimental record. Did you like the track? Sometimes the lyrics were a bit too much like reveling in dysfunction for me. Anyway. Open that set with Nicotine by Winter from their album Romantics Mixtape EP. 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I'm your host, Dewey Decibel, listening to the newest additions to the CJSR Music.

library. We had albums here, full albums. So much fun. And we're going to hear a compilation album from Sub Pop. This is a Sub Pop artist covering various Minnesota musicians. The album's called Maximum MN. We got it's like 8 tracks. We got Downtown Boys, Sweeping Promises, Mudhoney, Chavez Palaces, Weird Nightmare. And they're covering bands like Husker Du, Hippocampus, Prince, Low. And the track that I'm going to play, The Replacements, Can't Hardly Wait by the Downtown Boys. Just Downtown Boys. Very fun track. The proceeds of this album go to the International Institute of Minnesota, which provides services to immigrants and refugees so they can build new lives, find work to support their families, and contribute to their new communities. You know that whole thing I just said? I took that from the press release, of course. And it is all in title case. What are they thinking? Anyways, let's hear Can't Hardly Wait, originally by The Replacements, by Downtown Boys.

0: wake up, roll out of bed, and get to Metro Cinema in your PJs for the Saturday morning all-you-can-eat cereal cartoon party. That's right, cereal. All you can stomach of the multicolored sugary stuff. With the glow of fave and obscure vintage cartoons from the 40s through to the 90s. Saturday, October 3rd, doors at 9 a.m., cartoons at 10 a.m. Admission includes cereal and milk.
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0: 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Cereal goes pretty fast. And, like, don't let it get soggy.

John McKeel with the track Guru from the album Gold Horatio. That was a real nice one. I've liked each album that they've brought, sent to the station. Originally from New Brunswick, and this is the third album working with Jay Crocker as a producer, who you may know as Joyful Talk. And it's really nicely mixed. I think it sounds really great, nice avant folk music, released on You've Changed, independent Canadian record label. Before that was Star Cleaner Union from New York, Never Odd or Even from their debut self-produced album, Umbrella, and then opened that set with Downtown Boys with a cover of Can't Hardly Wait, originally by The Replacements, from the Sub Pop compilation album Maximum MN. This is the end of Catalog Jam here on CJSR. Takes a Village is coming up next, and we're going to hear a kind of, Appalachian folk album, sort of, from Angela Autumn. The album's called Believer. Raised in the Appalachian Mountains, and you'll believe it when you hear it. Blending mountain music of her past with indie psychedelia pop and gothic country. And we're going to hear Millionaire Money. Demonstrates the importance of backup vocals and other special moments in songs. It's been a special moment with you. See you next Tuesday.

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0: Hello, hello. Happy Tuesday, everybody. My name is Rhea March. This is It Takes a Village. I'm so glad you're with us. Before we get started, big shout out to our very own Dewey Decibel and the program Catalog Jams, which showcases a lot of the phenomenal new music coming into the library every week on a Tuesday from 12 to 1. I love listening to it to hear what's going on. And I'm so glad that you're here for my show, which is It Takes a Village. And if you know anything about It Takes a Village, then you'll probably know that most weeks we feature special guests either in Studio A or with me in the on-air booth. Now, today we've got special guests in Studio A. Thanks to my friend and colleague here at the station, Miles Wilkinson, who is our mega celebrated engineer and a record producer. And he and I partner up to introduce you to artists that you may or you may not know of and tell you about events that you ought to know about. And today is no exception. Today we have in Studio A two of the performers who will be in concert at the Arden Theatre on October 10th for Women of Song. And that is an incredible celebration with a varied bill with country harmonies, soulful folk, jazz, a little bit of punk. And the show, as I said, is at the Arden Theatre in St. Albert on Saturday, October 10th from 7 to 9. It's hosted by Chelsea Bird, and you can win yourself a pair of tickets today. All you have to do is either give me a call at 780-492-2577, extension 1 for the on-air booth, 780-492-2577, extension 1, or you can send me a text, 780-492-2577, right to the on-air booth and say, yes, I want two tickets to go and see this phenomenal show featuring Laurel Kay, who is in Studio A, featuring Bianca Isabella, who is in Studio A, also featuring Sugar and Spice, who are not with us today, but phenomenal, and Femme Voyou, and it's going to be unforgettable. Laurel and Bianca, can you hear me?
1: Sure, yeah, we're here.
0: Welcome to the program. Bianca, I'm going to start with you.
2: Okay.
0: You have really caught my attention with all the social media that you're doing and the posts and your new single, which is really, really taken off for you. It was just released this summer, called What a Ride, and I understand it's your first solo release. Is that right?
2: Yes, it is. It was the first one.
0: Yeah. And so where are you from?
2: I was born here in Edmonton, in the south side of Mill Woods. I grew up here, but both of my parents are Chilean.
0: Yep.
2: So my whole family is Latino. And yeah,
0: that makes for some fun family events, I bet.
2: Yeah, it does. It's beautiful.
0: I bet it is. Well, we've got you and Laurel Kay in Studio A. We're going to start with you.
2: Okay.
0: To introduce you to us by way of song.
2: Okay.
0: And then we'll go over to Laurel Kay after that. We'll get to know the both of you within this hour. And again, folks, if you would like to attend the Women of Song at the Arden Theatre on October 10th, I've got two tickets for you to go and enjoy that. And all you have to do is either text 780-492-2577 or give me a call right here in the on-air booth, 780-492-2577, extension 1, and let me know that you would like those tickets. Bianca, what are you going to start us with?
2: I'm going to start off with a song called That Way, and it's a love song.
0: Original?
2: Original, yes.
0: Beautiful.
2: Yes. Okay.

0: Beautiful. That's Bianca Isabella. She's live in Studio A, and she is part of the Women of Song that is happening on October the 10th at the Arden Theater. And so is Laurel Kay, who is also in Studio A. And we're going to go over to Laurel Kay now. And I'm getting responses from folks who would love those tickets. And I appreciate hearing from you. Thank you so much. And how many tickets can we give away today, Bianca?
1: Let's do four.
0: Okay.
1: Two Ooh. Pairs of two. Like, yeah, two, two of two.
0: Two, two, two, two.
2: Two groups of two.
1: Yeah, two groups of two. There you go. Thank you.
0: That's fantastic. I appreciate it. And I think I almost might have to have a draw here Ooh. With the responses coming in, but we'll we can also go in order, and I'll decide that in a second. But Laurel Kay.
3: Hello.
0: How are you doing?
3: I'm doing all right.
0: Well, welcome to the program. You're no stranger to this station.
3: I'm not.
0: And it's nice to have you back. You've been busy.
3: I have been keeping busy.
0: Yeah, what you doing?
3: Well, tomorrow I'm recording a song, so I've got studio day. That's exciting. And then on Thursday, I'm flying to Nanaimo for the Pacific Contact Showcase with AV in the Inner City.
0: Nice.
3: And so that's my weekend. And then, yeah, the Women of Song Showcase, clearly, on October 10th is the next big thing after that.
0: That's fantastic. And could you tell me, with the Women of Song, how did the artists get selected? Anybody know?
3: Well.
0: Or did they approach you?
3: I was honestly approached at the Rooster. It was a day you were not at the Rooster, at your own open mic, is when I was approached to participate. And I was like, absolutely, that sounds fantastic.
0: That's amazing. And what about you, Bianca?
1: Yeah, just from going open mics, I think the producer of the show, his name's Rod, he just was really involved in the music community and kind of picked out a few people that he thought would be good for a bill. So,
0: oh, isn't that Yay! Fantastic? Well, great, big props to Rod, because he did a phenomenal job pairing you and you both, Laurel Kay and Bianca Isabella, along with Sugar and Spice, and also with Femme Voyou. So that gives us a really rounded look at or experience of the different genres and the different kinds of music that some of the women in our community are making. So, yeah, huge props. Laurel Kay, what are you going to sing for us?
3: Well, I thought I might try something new because, like, I have been here before. So this is on the Am I Gonna Play This at Women of Song? You can text and tell me if you think it should make the cut. I don't know what it's called yet. Maybe you can tell me what you think it should be called also.
0: Okay, folks, if you would like to decide what the name of this song is going to be, you can send us a text at 780-492-2577, and I will pass that along to Laurel. And Ariana, I can say, is one of the, and thanks for listening, Ariana. Thanks for joining us on air, and Ariana is going to be coming to your show.
3: Yay!
0: Yeah. All right, take it away, Laurel.
3: All right, thanks.

0: Wow. What should that be called? I don't know.
1: Right?
0: Yeah. What do you think?
1: Well, my set list right now, it says feelings.
0: Okay. What do you think, Bianca?
2: Like living when you feel. I don't know. There's a few lyrics in there.
0: Yeah. Okay. Man, we are having a great time, and I'm just trying to keep up with the texts that are coming in. Bianca, Anna, and Miranda are listening in. They're so proud of you.
2: Hi, ladies.
0: Yeah.
2: Love you guys.
0: Sending love. Myra Angela is listening in.
1: Woohoo.
0: Erin Dunn is listening in. Hi, Erin. Thanks for tuning in while you're making your fabulous pizzas. And we had a caller as well who has also won a couple of tickets to the event, Carola, and I have collected their names and phone numbers for the box office, so I'll pass that along to you too.
2: Amazing. Thank you.
0: And Bianca, we're coming back to you.
2: Okay.
0: Now, you are pretty new in the Edmonton scene, it seems, have you been doing this for a while and are just now kind of going, I'm here?
2: To Edmonton, I've been in the scene for about a year now. But before that, I was playing in a band out in Vancouver. Called Mary with two R's. We put out an EP called Fairytale Junkie, if anyone's curious.
0: Nice.
2: Yeah.
0: And you were playing bass in that band, were you?
2: Yeah, I was playing bass. That's kind of how I started, really. And writing songs. We were, I was like co-fronting the band.
0: And yeah.
2: Yeah, it was cool. I learned a lot about songwriting during that time.
0: Toured a fair bit, didn't you?
2: We played a lot of shows throughout Vancouver, and then we decided to move the band to Montreal and kind of did a little bit of living there, and then things just kind of had their natural end, and
0: yep.
2: I decided to come to Edmonton, back home, and start my solo stuff. I'd written so many songs throughout being with the band that didn't quite fit the sound that we were going for at the time.
0: Mm-hmm.
2: So I've been able to focus on that and figure out what I sound like.
0: yes, absolutely.
2: Yeah. It's been cool.
0: I'm so glad.
2: Mm-hmm.
0: I do want to say, okay, we're going to just hop back over to Laurel for a second because Mark McGowan thinks...

0: they're talking about. Bianca, we're coming back to you to hear another song from you.
1: Okay, this next song that I have for you is called God's Kiss. And it's another love song.
0: And when did is this a new one?
1: Oh, this one was written. It was written in March. So yeah, it is fairly new.
0: I love that.
1: I broke a lot of my own rules with this song.
0: How do you mean?
1: Well, I this song really just came to me within one night, and I didn't think about it. I didn't put it through the filter of what I think a song is supposed to be. It just kind of is and was. It almost feels like it's called God's Kiss, and it really does feel like that. Like I was just gifted this song from above.
0: Yeah. Oh, I love it. I can't wait to hear it.
1: Okay.
0: This is Bianca Isabella live in Studio A.

0: Wow, absolutely gorgeous. That's Bianca, Isabella Bianca, who is live in Studio A, and along with Laurel Kay, they are both part of the Women of Song happening on the 10th of October at the Arden Theater, and we had... We had Miranda's mom, Lori, text in from Wetaskiwin to say that you, Bianca Isabella, are beautiful inside and out.
1: Oh, what a wonderful, wonderful thing to say.
0: Yeah, I know. I said that too. What a lovely message. Yeah. Lila May is listening in, said it sounds wonderful, ladies. Mm-hmm. And I also want to put, I'm just going to throw something out there to a person who texted in. It was the very first person, Ariana, or Ariane, and your message has disappeared, Ariane. Can you re-text me, please, with your information? I don't know where it went, but somehow it's gone. So, because I know you would like to be at the event. Now, if you weren't one of the lucky people who have won a couple of tickets to the Women of Song at the Arden Theater, I still encourage you to go because it's going to be a phenomenal night of music featuring a really diverse span of music, including our guests Bianca Isabella and Laurel Kay. We've also got Sugar and Spice, and they're a Edmonton-based country duo with roots in Peace River and Plamondon, respectively. Actually, they met at the Plamondon Festival in 2013 and started writing together, formed Sugar and Spice in 2017, and they've got really phenomenal harmonies and humor and songs drawn from rural Alberta life and their experiences as women. And then we've got Femme Voyou, who I'm not familiar with, but they sound amazing. An Edmonton feminist punk band founded by Celine Perquet, and their music crosses the punk, ska, and rock and roll with themes including friendship and feminism and self-expression. Along with Celine is Marissa West, and they have a debut album called The Prosciutto Diaries, and I encourage you to check that out. You can go to their Bandcamp page. That was released in July of 2025. It's going to be a phenomenal night. Where can people get tickets, Bianca?
1: You can, if you search online, Women of Song at the Arden Theatre, The ticket link will come up. It's through the St. Albert website. Yeah.
0: Okay.
2: The Arden Theater website.
1: The Arden Theater website.
0: Yeah, okay. And the Arden Theater, I mean, it's just an outstanding place to hear music. Yeah, it's so comfortable. And what a wonderful thing to do on Thanksgiving weekend on the Saturday before everybody has to, you know, do the whole Sunday stuff. Mm-hmm. You can find your way. And I love that it's 7 till 9, mm-hmm. so it's not going to be a super late concert, is it?
1: No.
2: No, you can get out of there and go do some other fun stuff with mm-hmm. your family after.
0: Yeah, I think so too. And thank you so much for those tickets. And thank you everybody who's texting in. I love hearing from you, and so do our musicians in Studio A. It's wonderful for them to know that we've got folks listening in. I want to say thanks to Shannon as well, who texted in to say that you sound absolutely phenomenal. And we're going to go back over to you, Laurel Kay, and so you can sound more phenomenal. Phenomenal. Does this song have a name now that we've named Fan the Flames?
2: Yes, it does. This one you're quite familiar with, and I'm going to play Life's a Killer. I know I've played it on here before. Happens to be the one I'm going in to record tomorrow, and will pretty sure be the first single I actually release going into this whole album making business. So I'm pretty excited for it.
0: And what prompted the writing of this song?
2: I wrote this song in the hospital when my mom was on her deathbed. So it's a bit of a downer.
0: No. It's a beautiful tribute to the changing of life.
2: It is, and that is kind of what I am what it is for me is kind of the alchemy of turning something really not pleasant into a song that reminds me, you know, I hope it reminds others to make the most of the time you have with the people you love. And that's the gist of it.
0: A beautiful sentiment, a beautiful song, and for coming to you live from a beautiful songwriter, Larelle Kay.

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7: And we are back. We heard a gorgeous, heart-wrenching song from Laurel Kay called Life's a Killer, and she is going into the studio to record that. I'm so glad that you are, Laurel. That needs to be recorded. There's so many people that need that song. I know Lila May texted in and she said you were making her cry at work. Her dad passed away, and every time she hears this song, she feels like he's here with her all over again. Yeah, and isn't that the beauty of being a songwriter and being able to put into, you know, music, words, the feelings that we all have, but those of us who aren't songwriters can't maybe articulate it, but it's why we hug songs, because they relate to us so well. And boy, oh boy, folks, are you going to get that experience on the 10th of October when you attend the Women of Song that is happening at the Arden Theatre on October the 10th from 7 till 9, featuring the two artists that we have in Studio A today. That is Bianca Isabella and Laurel Kay, and also Sugar and Spice and Femme Voyou, and they're going to take you through just an evening that will be unforgettable and a celebration of local singers and songwriters doing what they do best, move you to your very core, whether it's with joy or remembrance or whatever it happens to be there and be part of it at the Arden Theatre. You can go to Arden Theatre to get your tickets now before it sells out, and I've got a feeling that it's going to do very, very well. Bianca Isabella, we're coming back to you,
8: okay.
7: my friend. What a delight to meet you for the first time.
8: Yes.
7: And

0: To do it in this way, where you're here, you're sharing your music with us, and I want to thank you so much for coming in and doing that.
1: Thank you for having me. It really is a pleasure.
0: It really is. Now, what are you going to sing for us next?
1: Okay, so this next one that I'm going to sing for you is kind of the 5 months later after God's Kiss. It's called Distant Heart, and it's really for anybody that's ever experienced or currently has a faraway love.
0: Oh, beautiful. Mm-hmm. Okay, this is Bianca Isabella live in Studio A.

0: Wow, that is a beautiful follow-up from God's Kiss. We just heard Distant Heart live in Studio A from Bianca Isabella. And from what I understand, Bianca, the songs that you're playing today, you are also going to be playing on the night of the event, is that right?
1: That's right.
0: Oh, wow. Uh-huh. Okay.
1: Well, and a few others.
0: And a few others, uh-huh. Of course. I'm curious, how is it being set up? Is it like two sets of Songwriter in the Round, or are you each doing a set?
1: Yeah, so the way that it's going is there's two acts. The first act, it opens with myself, and then it'll be Sugar and Spice. So it's kind of a solo band intermission, and then Laurel, and then Femboy Youth, a solo band kind of thing.
0: Nice, yeah. Nice. Wow. Well, folks, you don't want to miss out on it, this Celebration of Women in Song at the Arden Theatre on October the 10th. You can go to the Arden Theatre website to get your tickets today. And what a wonderful thing to do on Thanksgiving weekend on the Saturday. So please do make sure that you get out there and support these artists. Bianca, do you have where else can people find you?
1: My music?
0: Yeah.
1: Well, I just released my song, so you can find me on Apple Music, Spotify, I'm on YouTube. I also have a music video for What a Ride that I released at the end of August.
0: Nice.
1: And online, you know, Instagram, everywhere you can find me as Bianca Isabella World.
0: Are you doing the TikTok thing too?
1: I'm getting into it. Yeah. I've started to look at content instead of the word content. It's more it's content. You know, it just kind of puts a different flavor to it, different spin.
0: That's really good.
1: You know?
0: Yeah, because it's really a chore. And
1: it can be when you look at it in that sense. But what I've been looking at it lately is like, well, you know, I love sharing my music and I love sharing my songs and I kind of like being myself.
0: I love that.
1: You know, so.
0: What a great attitude. Oh, I love that.
1: Thanks.
0: All right. Bianca Isabella, find her everywhere, and including streaming platforms. And we're going to go back over to Laurel Kay.
2: Hello.
0: Hello. What have you got in store for us?
2: Well, I've switched guitars. I'm still in real time debating whether to do the mellow jazzy tune or the more upbeat one I like to do with my 10-year-old beatboxer.
0: Ah.
2: Do you have a vote?
0: Bianca, what do you think?
1: Let's do the jazzy.
2: We're going to go mellow jazz.
0: And what's this mellow jazzy song called?
2: Over and Over.
0: Over and Over.
2: Mm-hmm.
0: All right, this is Laurel Kay, live in Studio A.

0: That's Lorel Kay with a song called Over and Over. And that may be one that she might pull out of her bag of tricks on the concert on October the 10th, the Women of Song, which is happening at Arden Theatre. And a big shout out to the producer of this, or the fellow behind it. You said his name was Rod. Is there anything more to that?
1: Rod Caroca. Caroca.
0: Rod Caroca?
1: Yeah, Caroca Entertainment Group. That's who's producing the show.
0: Oh, beautiful. Mm. Okay, well, Rod, thank you for what you're doing, and what a great initiative to shine a light on the Women of Song in our little city of Edmonton. And there are so many Women of Song in Edmonton. I can only imagine that this could possibly become a pretty... pretty regular event, hopefully. Maybe a yearly event featuring.
1: Fingers crossed. That'd be beautiful.
0: We're coming back over to you, Bianca.
1: Okay.
0: What would you sing for us next?
1: So I'm going to sing for you the single that I just put out.
0: Good girl.
1: Yeah. It's called What a Ride, and I wrote this one back in Montreal. I was cooking dinner, and I was playing this game with myself where I just kind of come up with melodies, and then once it kind of dies out, I'll just sing a whole new one that's a completely different vibe. And after about four or five runs of that, I one of the melodies in the song came to me, and then it was just like, oh, I like that one. That one sparks some truth within me. So
0: beautiful.
1: Yeah, it took me about a year to fully get, you know, not written and then recorded, and then it takes a long time.
0: Did you record it locally?
1: I recorded a lot of it in my bedroom, here in Edmonton, and then I worked with Peter and Lyndon at Legend Studios downtown.
0: Oh, Lyndon Carter.
1: Yeah, Lyndon Carter, that's right.
0: Yeah.
1: And they both helped me kind of, you know, just produce it and mostly engineering and mixing and mastering wise. And
0: oh, beautiful. Can't wait to hear it live.
1: Thanks.
0: And folks, you'll be able to hear it live at the Arden Theatre on October the 10th. But right now, you're going to hear it live coming at you right from your speakers. This is Bianca Isabella with What a Ride.

There it is, the brand new single, What a Ride, from Bianca Isabella. It's out on all streaming platforms right now, and you can hear it live at the celebration, the Women of Song celebration happening on October the 10th at the Arden Theater, featuring the artist you just heard from, Laurel Kay, Bianca Isabella, and Laurel Kay is in Studio A, also featuring Sugar and Spice. And closing out the night is going to be Femme Voyou. Now, Bianca, are you familiar with Femme Voyou? Have you heard them?

0: I have seen their music videos and heard some of the music that's been released, and it's super fun.
1: Yeah.
0: Really, really fun, kind of dancey, hits that rock and roll nerve that you like.
1: Yeah, yeah, yeah, kind of cheekier, sharp. Yeah, yeah.
0: And
1: yeah.
0: Both of them are such sweethearts, too.
1: So. Oh, nice. Yeah. Well, it's an unusually broad showcase of Alberta songwriting, and I think, you know, the shift from Laurel's intimate storytelling to Femme Voyou's exuberant finish is going to be especially fun to experience in one room. So get your tickets, folks, at the Arden Theater. And we're going to go over to Laurel. Kay, Laurel, you're going to close us out today. This has just gone by way too fast, but I want to thank everybody who has texted in and given us, you know, just a beautiful encouragement. And yeah, you both have obviously got a lot of fans out there.
2: Oh,
1: shucks. Oh, shucks. Yeah, I know. It's so sweet. So we're going to go to Laurel for the very next song. And what will that be, Laurel?
2: I'm going to stay in the intimate storytelling moody vibe and play a tune called Road to Ruin.
1: Okay. Is this a new song?
2: Reasonably. I think you heard it yesterday.
1: Okay. And by yesterday, you mean Sunday.
2: Right. Yeah. Yesterday was Sunday. Oh, no. Sorry. 2 days ago. Yeah. What day is it?
1: Yeah. It's Tuesday.
2: It's Tuesday.
1: Yeah.
2: But I actually wrote it a bit ago. I just don't play it super frequently because it is kind of in the moody vein. It's got to have the right, I think a nice theater stage is the right vibe for it. So.
1: Yeah, absolutely. And again, I want to thank you, Bianca, Isabella, for everything, for reaching out, for making this happen, really, for what you're doing to promote Women of Song, and to have come in today and share your music and your heart live with us. And we really appreciate it. And Laurel Kay, same thing. Thank you for being here. And we're going to have you take us out. I'll be back next week. I've got a very special guest next week. Please do watch my Instagram and Facebook page for more information so you can find out what's coming up next on It Takes a Village. My name is Rhea March. Thank you all for being here today, and thanks for being part of the village. Laurel Kay, one more massive thank you to whom this could not happen without, and that is our station engineer, the incredible Mr. Miles Wilkinson. Thank you, Miles, for everything you do. And Laurel Kay, take us home with Road to Ruin.
2: Alrighty.

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2: The Alberta referendum is coming up on October 19th. To help get you ready, Alberta-based creator Gabrielle Barber is breaking down the questions. Question 1. Do you support the government of Alberta taking increased control over immigration for the purposes of decreasing immigration to more sustainable levels, prioritizing economic migration, and giving Albertans first priority on new employment opportunities?
3: Let's translate this into something a bit more digestible. Should the government of Alberta be able to control the amount of economic immigrants that are arriving to the province? In short, the provincial government has no direct control over the amount of immigrants that arrive, especially in the short term. However, something like this already exists. As recently as 2024, Alberta had the Move to Alberta campaign, which included a refundable tax credit of $5,000 for skilled trade workers moving to the province. There's also the ongoing Alberta Advantage Immigration Program, where the provincial and federal government work together to grant immigrants their PR to live and work in Canada. The government of Alberta is already pushing for economic immigration. This brings me to this last bit of the question that seems kind of tacked on: giving Albertans first priority on new employment opportunities. This language of Albertan can be a bit complicated. There's not really a legal definition. An Albertan can mean many things. Does this only refer to people born in the province? Do you have to have lived here for a certain amount of time? What's the threshold for being Albertan? This is pretty important because it seems like the Alberta government is only fighting for Albertans. In short, voting yes means you want the government of Alberta to work with the federal government to allow the province to be more selective with the immigrants moving here. And voting no means you wish to maintain the status quo regarding immigration.
2: That was Gabrielle Barber explaining one of the questions on the upcoming Alberta referendum. You can find her online at Gabrielle A. Barber. For more information, visit elections.ab.ca/elections/referendum.

My name is Michael Williams, formerly of Much Music, currently of City TV. I used to go to the Riv Rock Room. You're probably too young to remember that, right? Then I worked with the Pointed Sticks as their tour manager. Great band. Perfect Youth, the perfect album. Speaking of Perfect Youth, you know CJSR, you young people should be listening to great music. Make sure you're listening to great music, okay? And what are you doing with the rest of your life?

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called him Wildcat. He's a high-energy, silly, and playful cat, jumping around the house, chasing mosquitoes, then snuggling up and sleeping on your face. But this past spring, Emilio got sick. Really sick. And that's after his feline sister Pip got ill and sadly passed away. Emilio was rushed to the vet, where he spent days. He recovered, but his humans' bank accounts haven't. So to help, they're hosting the Comedy Cat Beret. 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

Right. Welcome to Phased Out on CJSR 88.5 FM in Edmonton. On this beautiful fall day. Hope you all are doing well out there. And enjoying the seasons changing. Also, the celebration day of Big Thief playing their first

you know, it would say it kind of happened about 5 years. I don't even know, when did I discover? When did I start listening to them? That's a good question. Yeah, okay, well, actually way more. Almost like 10 years, really. 10 years from when I kind of discovered the band, so I'm happy that that will be happening tonight at the Jube. Stoked. So, that's how I started the show. The first song that really hooked me in by Big Thief, off of Capacity from 2017, Shark Smile. Hoping to see that song tonight at the Jube. We'll see. They've put out like a million albums in between the 2017 record, but no matter what, the performance is going to be great, and I'm excited. I'm excited for it. After that, we had Real Estate off the last record, Daniel. It's a great, great record. Came out 2024. Water Underground. And then off of Kevin Morby's 2016 release, Singing Saw. Celebrating its 10th year, 10th anniversary. Wow, time flies when you get old. Dorothy. Love that song. Kind of playing a bunch of songs that I just love today. Or just tracks that are, you know, maybe not the latest and greatest in independent underground music, as they are not all brand new tracks, but they are good songs that suit my vibe at this moment. At the end there, Michael Now with Love Survive. Came out 2016 as well. Feeling nostalgic. Phased Out is a live show that happens. So if you want to get interactive on the text line, hit me up, 780-492-2577. Let me know if you're going to Big Thief tonight, what your favorite track by them is, any Big Thief related stories, or tell me how you're feeling about the fall. Favorite things in fall, like pumpkin spice lattes. That's a thing I like. I think this show today, you know, I would say it's going to have a little bit of a fall feeling, because fall gives me a feeling of melancholy and change and rebirth as the seasons change. So I think, you know, that could be reflected in the mood of the music, and think that melancholy music, which ties into a lot of stuff that I really like shoegaze and dream pop and a lot of the music that you hear on Phased Out, actually, even though it feels very almost sad, it's like a happy sad, you know? I feel like sad, melancholy music makes me feel comfort. So I feel like that ties into the changing of the seasons and the fall weather. It's a little, so, you know, it might feel a little bit melancholy, but that makes me happy. And it makes sense, you know, on a sunny day, but the weather is changing, so chill in the air. The leaves are falling, and the inevitable W word is coming with the S word. You know, winter will happen, and it always does. Anyway, here's a really cool track that I love. It's the closing track on this album, the debut by Sam Burton, I Can Go With You. This one's a good one. It's called Tomorrow Is an Ending.

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1: And, yeah, I guess, you know what the, seems like that set, the connecting factor was... That they all would have this like kind of slidey guitar twang to it, but you are tuned in Phased Out, and this is a mellow, you know, changing of the seasons, sunny fall day episode. Starting the set off with Sam Burton, Salt Lake City's Sam Burton. Of his record, I Can Go With You, his debut, final track on the record, Tomorrow Is an Ending. After that, really interesting stuff that came across my plate in the last week, and listened to an interview about it, is Neil Young put out a record, and it is called Second Song. And it's Neil Young and the Chrome Hearts. I don't think that Crazy Horse exists anymore, as everyone is getting very old and passing away. But Neil Young, who I put in my holy trinity of the greatest Canadian artists of all time, including Joni Mitchell and Leonard Cohen. Neil Young. This record sounds really like kind of peak Neil Young. Really alt country and twangy and kind of melancholy for sure. Love it. In my opinion, I think Neil Young is the inventor of the genre of alt country. And I think it really ties into a lot of lineage in Canadian artists, and it's a very Canadian sound, in my opinion. Kind of Blue Rodeo's in that zone, and Deep Dark Woods, you know, it's a good example of newer, kind of all same lineage of the dark, kind of moody, you know, slide guitar, melancholy kind of country twang, which is my favorite part of that whole genre. So yeah, that track, 9 minutes long, really cool. Sounds very like, speaking of his mortality, it's called Soon I Might Be Going. So I don't know, take that message for what it is. I was very privileged to be able to see Neil Young at the old Rexall Center, and it was awesome. And if you ever get a chance to see him, do it. Speaking of alt country, but from the American side of things, track after that was Farewell Transmission off of Magnolia Electrico, the album by Songs Ohio, songwriter and Gone Too Soon performer. Jason Molina kind of carrying that alt country torch. Also an artist that I saw in Edmonton as well at the Sidetrack, one of the last days before the Sidetrack closed permanently, second location. Yeah, and he played this song Farewell Transmission, and it is a jam. I love it, and that whole record is, you know, probably my favorite alt kind of country album. And then at the end, Hand Habits off of their debut record, which I love. Wildly Idle, Humble Before the Void, All the While. Also really melancholy kind of song, and one of my favorite songs of all time. I love it. I played it, you know, numerous times throughout the last 9 years on this show, so I'll keep on playing it. All right, we're going to get into a little bit melancholy, kind of soulful stuff. bring it up a notch. Here is an awesome combination. I'm waiting for this combo of people to like tour together as a super group. Leon Bridges and Krungbin done a few EPs. This is the second one, Texas Moon, and this track's called Mariella.

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1: 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Track listings updated there. It's a great way to interact. You know, cruising along on this melancholy summer, melancholy fall, sunny fall day. Type episode, beginning this set off a bit of a mellow soul set with Krungbin and Leon Bridges collaboration off their Texas Moon EP, Mariella. After that, we had a track by Warpaint.

right after their last record that they put out in 2022, Radiate Like This. The track is called Like Sweetness. And then we had Hannah Cohen of Welcome Home. The track called Wasting My Time. The album came out in 2019. And the end of the set there was The Shacks with Follow Me off of Haze, record that came out in 2018. I'm going to keep on cruising along with this very melancholy summer day, not summer day, fall day. I keep saying summer. It is a sunny fall day, ushering in changes and changes the weather and changes to, you know, the environment and death and rebirth and all of those themes kind of woven into this. So here's a very vibey song by Tamarin off the Waves. This song is called Haze Interior.

0: 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This is Oliver Ackerman from A Place to Bury Strangers, and you're listening to Phased Out.
1: All right, and that was one from J-Som off of the Turn Into 2016 record, Unlimited Touch, kind of playing into this bit of a throwback episode. Before that, we had actually a pretty old one off the 2010 album Clinging to a Scheme. It was the Radio Department and Domestic Scene. Before that, a brand new track by artists that I always love to play, always doing really interesting material, Perfume Genius off of just a new track, I guess. So they must have a new record coming. The track's called Natural High. And then we started the set off with a very melancholy yet bright song that reminds me of a sunny fall day, the seasons changing. Tamarin with Haze Interior off of The Waves. Earlier in the set, or at the beginning of the set, I mentioned that this was a special day as far as concerts go in Edmonton, as Big Thief, New York City's Big Thief, is making their debut roughly around 10 years after I had discovered them and really had been wanting to see the band perform live, playing tonight at the Jube. And I'm really excited to see, you know, there's just those bands that you want to see, so you get excited for it, and it's always great when they're able to come to Edmonton. We don't often get everything that some of the major cities in Canada gets, but celebrating that. Here's a track off of their record that came out in 2016. It is called Masterpiece, and I'm doubtful they'll play it tonight, but that would be really cool if they did.

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1: Some more classic tunes. The Phased Out canon, that was Holy Motors off the Slow Sundown record. It came out in 2018. That one's called Valley. Before that, we had Widow's Peak off their self-titled record, their debut. 2011, Harsh Realm, and then nothing would represent melancholy better than an Elliott Smith cut. Probably one of my favorite tracks by him ever, and I love Elliott Smith. It came out in 1998, off of the EXO record. My favorite record. Waltz number 2. And then at the start of the set, Big Thief, who will be playing tonight at the Jube. Excited for this concert personally. And I played this title track of a masterpiece that came out in 2016. You are tuned in Phased Out, and we are getting to the end of the show. The show happens here every Tuesday from 3 to 5 p.m. on 88.5 FM and streaming around the globe on cjsr.com. You can catch up on all the previous episodes on Apple Podcasts if you want to check out Phased Out on Instagram, Facebook, all that at Phased Out Radio. Keep up to date on the track listings and all that jazz. I hope you have enjoyed this sunny fall day episode of melancholy music. I'm gonna end on a little bit of a high note, but still has that kind of vibe of the changing of the seasons and the rebirth. So I'm gonna leave you with Kurt Weill, Walking on a Pretty Day. I got to take off. If you go into the show tonight, maybe I'll see you there. But until next week, folks, keep the radio dials locked to CJSR.

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0: The United Nations says that a red line is about to be crossed.
1: A critical temperature threshold that scientists say will destabilize our climate. 1.5 degrees of warming.
0: Will the damage be permanent, or can we find our way back?
1: This is The Climate Question from the BBC World Service. I'm Jordan Dunbar.
0: And I'm Greya Jackson.
1: Joining us is Professor Johan Rockström, one of the world's leading climate scientists. Hi, Johan.
2: Yes, hello there. Thanks for inviting me.
0: It's great to have you on the programme. Now, Johan, you're the director of the Potsdam Institute for Climate Impact Research in Germany, and your work has really

0: really shaped global thinking on planetary boundaries and tipping points and what a safe future looks like for us all. And so I think the first question I'd really like to talk to you about is something Jordan and I have just mentioned, is this critical threshold of 1.5 degrees Celsius. Why is it considered such an important threshold for our planet?
1: Yeah, so there are several lines of evidence that brings us to the conclusion scientifically that 1.5 degrees Celsius is indeed a limit. It's not a goal or target. We exit the last ice age and we enter this extraordinarily stable, warm interglacial epoch, which many of you who've gone to school remember is geologically defined as the Holocene. The Holocene is 14 degrees Celsius of global mean surface temperature with an extremely narrow range of natural variability. Actually, the latest science shows that we never exceeded, can you imagine, we never exceeded plus 1 degree Celsius of warming. And why is this important? Well, it's during this, what I today call the corridor of life, the 14 degrees Celsius planet with just plus minus 1 degree Celsius, that's when we transition from being a few million people living in caves, we're hunters and gatherers, and we go through the most important revolution of all innovations during human history, namely the Neolithic. We become farmers, we domesticate animals and plants, we start agriculture, and that happens essentially right at the beginning of this extraordinary stable climate system on planet Earth. And we today understand that the reason why we did this is largely thanks to the stability of the climate system. Spring, summer, autumn, winter comes back predictably year after year. Rainy seasons come and go predictably. Temperatures rise in May and decline in October on the Northern Hemisphere. This is an extremely important part of our modern civilizational journey on planet Earth. So that's kind of argument number one, that 1.5 degrees Celsius of warming is already outside of the corridor of life. It's a big number. We're already pushing the planet's climate outside of the envelope that we have been benefiting from during the entire journey of civilizational modern development on planet Earth. That's kind of scientific evidence piece number one. The second one is that we today understand that planet Earth is a self-regulating complex system with interactions and feedbacks, which means that it has tipping points. This is something that today is well established. We've mapped 16 large tipping point systems, the Greenland ice sheet, the Amazon rainforest, the Antarctic ice sheet, the Atlantic overturning of heat in the North Atlantic, and so on. We can come back to them. And the evidence now shows that if we exceed 1.5 degrees Celsius, despite the uncertainty in science, we're likely to cross thresholds that irreversibly will push these systems from stability and resilience capacity to buffer stress and thereby cool the planet to start self-amplifying warming and become unstable and undermining life support for humans. So if you put these two pieces of science together, we show clearly that exceed 1.5 is entering high-risk domain, and that's why I call 1.5 clearly a scientifically based limit.
2: So this limit, we've talked about, you've got the corridor of life, you've got these tipping points of systems that if they go over would then collapse. That's at 1.5. Johan, right now, what are we on track for in terms of global warming by 2100?
1: Well, you know, Jordan, this is the drama. We are today, on average, we are at 1.45. But the latest evidence, and this was confirmed just a few weeks ago by the United Nations Environmental Program Overshoot Report, that we are inevitably going to crash through the 1.5 limit within the next few years, meaning within the next 3 to 5 years. And this is therefore a really deep concern, because it means that we move into this territory where we indeed are, for one, essentially certain that extreme events will increase and suffering will therefore increase. Droughts, floods, fires, heat waves, disease patterns, everything we know that happens when you turn up the temperature on the climate system on the planet. But we also enter this risk terrain of not being able to exclude crossing tipping points. And that's why we are today trying to really warn humanity that we have to turn the

0: this around very, very rapidly.
1: What's gone wrong here? Because we talk about the clean energy transition, the decreasing prices of solar and wind, and explosions in battery technology, certainly in the last year. These are all things we need to do if we want to get our emissions down. So where have we gone wrong, given what you've just said about crashing past this 1.5 degrees Celsius threshold?
0: Well, to start with, just to acknowledge that you're absolutely right, we have some very significant progress, actually, and that's a paradox, that here we have a world that signed the Paris Agreement, the legally binding global Paris Agreement in 2015. So we have, you know, over 10 years of committed action, and we see progress. The European Union has reduced emissions by over 25% by scaling very rapidly. Actually, we have exponential rise of solar voltaics, of wind farms. We are electrifying our transport systems very fast, and we see some countries with extraordinary progress, actually. Norway, 97% of cars sold are full electric. Denmark now over 60. The UK, the Nordics, but also in countries like Germany today, we're approaching the 30% level. And if you go to Ethiopia, you go to Nepal, you have many global south countries that are also starting to recognize that dependence on oil, coal, and gas, generally delivered by undemocratic, autocratic regimes, is not a very, you know, resilient and smart pathway to a prosperous and equitable future. So indeed, there is progress. The problem is the following, that so far, the progress has essentially entirely met growing demand for energy. So we are basically leveling off the energy consumption from oil, coal, and gas, which is causing the climate crisis we're in. It is not rising as fast as before, but it's still rising with roughly 1% per year. In the past, it was rising by over 2% per year. That's progress. But the escalating demand of electricity energy in the world is met through these green, carbon-free, or fossil fuel-free energy systems, but we're not getting off coal, oil, and gas fast enough. That's the dilemma. As a little reminder, we're now breaching 1.5 degrees Celsius within the next few years, but the path we're following will take us to roughly 3 degrees Celsius by the end of this century. And that is a path to disaster. There's no scientific evidence that we can, you know, take responsibility for a world population of 9, 10 billion people, which is the projections, at a temperature level that exceeds or reaches points of 3 degrees Celsius outside of the corridor of life. So that is the challenge. How do we turn this around and start not only increasing renewable energy, which we're actually quite good at expanding, but also reduce fossil fuel-based energy?
1: Thanks, Johan. A reminder that you're listening to The Climate Question from the BBC World Service. I'm Greg Jackson.
2: And I'm Jordan Dunbar. This week, we're asking, what happens if the world blows past 1.5 degrees of warming?
1: Professor Johan Rockström is with us. Johan, there's quite a lot of things going on here, isn't there? On the one hand, we've got these systems that are less able to draw down carbon dioxide, like forests and oceans. They aren't working at full capacity anymore. We've sort of stretched them to the limit. And then on the other hand, we're using more and more energy. There's more of us, but we also use more energy than before as we grow in wealth. So there's lots of different components to think about. Jordan, I think you wanted to...
2: Johan, why is it that nature isn't able to help us with this buffer? You know, why is it that forests and the ocean and peatlands and bogs can't absorb carbon dioxide or absorb heat like they could in the past?
0: Yeah, I'll come to your really important question, Jordan, but let me just kind of put some added data on Gray's really, really fundamental issue here, because the following is generally not understood, not even among our decision makers and leaders on climate, namely that all climate science that produces through the big climate models the pathways that can take us to safety, these models, which already has incredibly ambitious pathways for phasing out coal, oil, and gas, the rates are, you know, we need to bend the curve of emissions essentially now and reduce emissions by at least 5% per year annually. And again, European Union is doing the best in the world, and we've never reached close to that number. We've been reducing emissions at best at 2% per year. But you see, the following is the key reminder. The models assume that we will be able to, one, transform the global food system, agriculture, from being a massive source of greenhouse gases today to becoming a sink of greenhouse gases. So basically transforming the way we produce food from emitting carbon and methane and nitrous oxide to sequestering these gases. That's in itself an agricultural revolution. It's supposed to happen within the next 20 years. That's assumed in the models. And it's also assuming, your point, Jordan, that intact nature on land, so essentially our big forest systems, the boreal forest, the temperate forest, and the tropical forest, will continue to suck up roughly 25% of the carbon dioxide that we emit, so staying intact, healthy nature. And we're also assuming that the ocean will continue to suck up another 25%, which it has been doing historically, and that requires a stable, very forgiving biogeophysical ocean system. And as if that was not enough, the models finally assume an enormous wedge on carbon dioxide removal technologies, so-called CDR, which is expected on the second half of this century to scale to enormous levels. I mean, in the order of 5, 6, 7, sometimes even 10 billion tons of carbon dioxide being removed per year. And remember, we emit 40 per year, so it's like 25% of global emissions to be removed. Now, all of this has to happen simultaneously. We have to act on all these fronts simultaneously. Get off fossil fuels, transform the food system, invest in nature on land, invest in the oceans, and remove carbon through technologies. That is what can enable us, once we now breach 1.5, to avoid reaching 3 and minimizing what we call overshoot and bring us back to 1.5. And we would still be peaking emissions at these best scenarios at roughly 1.7 degrees Celsius, which is already a big pain and huge suffering for millions of people in the world, and then bringing us back. And we don't even know if the tipping point systems will survive this. And we certainly know that the tropical coral reef systems will not survive, or at least large parts of them will not survive. And the mountain glaciers, for example, in Europe are very likely to not be able to survive even this best scenario. And just look at what happened in Nepal and Tibet. We have a whole lineup of glaciers in the Tibetan plateau that are losing mass at a rate that is unprecedented and are at risk of creating the kind of disasters which occur even before we even reached above 1.5. So indeed, it's a global sustainability transformation. It has to happen fast. I know this comes across as being kind of overwhelming. It is overwhelming, but let me just close by saying the following, which is why scientists like myself get doubly frustrated of our lack of action. We have the solutions. You know, that's what's so frustrating today. What I just described to you is, of course, a global transformation, but it's actually not fantasy. It's not utopia. We have the solutions to do it. We know how we can transform the global food system and feed humanity with sustainable, regenerative agricultural systems. This is possible to do. We don't have to destroy nature. We don't have to expand into the Amazon rainforest and destroy our last wetlands and peatlands and permafrost and forests. So, you know, it's a transition towards something that is doable. It's the question of scale and pace, which is the challenge.
1: Yeah, and I suppose at the time we're living through a cost of living crisis, there's lots of wars going on. And so the people in charge are, you know, inundated with various issues that they're trying to sort alongside this big global transformation that you're discussing. I'd really like to talk to you a bit more about CDR, this carbon dioxide removal, because I think a lot of people might not have heard of it. They might have heard of planting trees, but they certainly won't have heard of some of the sort of technologies that draw out this carbon dioxide from the atmosphere and store it. So can you just talk to us a little bit about what they are and how they relate to overshoot?
0: Yeah, no, sure. So CDR is short for carbon dioxide removal. And CDR comes in kind of two big categories, just as you point out. One is what you normally call conventional CDR, and that is basically investing in working with the photosynthesis. So it's working with nature, afforestation, different forms of conservation, having plantations where you can even transform above ground biomass into char and then kind of plow it back down in the soil. It's called BECCS. It's kind of biological carbon capture. So that's one category where you work with nature. That's really good, but I'll come back to why it has its limitations. But it's actually one of the, you know, the photosynthesis

0: Photosynthesis is like the most effective way we know to remove carbon dioxide, because photosynthesis is carbon dioxide plus water gives us sugar, which builds the basis for all life on Earth. And that is a very well adapted process. Then you have the unconventional CDR, which is, to put it simple, engineered technologies. Now, we need them, and they need to be scaled very fast. And these include several types of technologies. And the most established one is so-called CCS, carbon capture and storage. It's an old technology. It's basically in coal-fired plants or different energy utilities. When the smoke reaches the chimney, you can have technologies that filter that smoke and remove the carbon dioxide. And through quite energy-intensive processes, you can compress that carbon dioxide into liquid form and then press it back down into the geological formations where it originated from. So this is kind of what I call black-to-black carbon removal. We take up black carbon in the form of oil, coal, and gas, which are old geological deposits from 100 million years ago. We burn them, release them into the atmosphere, we release them out of the bottle, which is then causing the problems. And if we then remove them with technologies and plug them back into the planet's inner core, we permanently remove them. So these are technologies that are needed, and they actually work, and they are real removals. The problem with these systems, as you can imagine, is that they're very expensive. CCS is the most conventional one. Then you have other systems, and one system that many are hoping a lot for and investing a lot of R&D on is so-called DAC, direct air capture, which is basically massive fans that filter through air and through different filters are able to take away the carbon dioxide, again concentrate it and plug it back into geological formation. So these are technologies that exist. They actually work. The problem is that when you put a price to it, someone has to pay. And that is what is our challenge, because it would raise petrol prices, it raises prices on all consumption and production. I say this because it's quite exciting that even direct air capture technologies, like the most expensive and advanced technologies, now can show evidence that they can remove carbon at costs of roughly $500 per ton of carbon dioxide. Now, in the policy regime, the highest price on carbon so far is the European Union so-called emission trading scheme, the ETS, which is what we charge, we ask industries to what they have to pay for emit a ton of carbon dioxide. That cost has reached at a highest level, 100 euros, 100 US dollars per ton of carbon dioxide. So we're far from 500. So that is the challenge. However, it's not an unthinkable situation that we in the next, 10 years might actually have prices on carbon increasing so much that CDR technologies may actually become cost effective. And that is essentially one track of trying to get scaling of CDR.
1: One thing I was really shocked about when I read the United Nations Environmental Programme's Overshoot report was the scale at which we would need to do some of these CDR techniques. And I'm just going to quote something to you, because this, I think I ended up saying to you, Jordan, after I'd read it, I cannot believe this, that it would take 100 years of planting trees and forest management at the current state and zero residual CO2 emissions, so bringing emissions right down to CO2, to bring back warming by 0.1 degrees Celsius. And so the scale of which we need to, say, plant trees actually gives us very little bang for buck when we're talking about 2.7 or 3 degrees of warming.
0: No, that is a correct assessment. And that brings me back to the point why I'm not super enthusiastic over, let's call it the conventional CDR, meaning afforestation and kind of planting trees. And the reason for that is not that it's bad to plant trees. It's fantastic to plant trees. The problem is, as you point out, that it's doubtful that it will have such large positive results. And that is what worries me a lot.
2: Johan, we've mentioned tipping points a few times. Help us understand what those tipping points are and where the danger comes if the temperature does keep rising.
0: Yeah, so a tipping point is defined as follows. So as I mentioned earlier, we now understand that planet Earth is a self-regulating system which has interactions

and feedbacks. And many of the large systems on Earth fulfill the following criteria. They have what we call multiple stable states. So here you have the Grüner Eisschild. It is 3,000 meters thick, so it's a very high altitude.

0: reflected back to space. So the ice sheets are like planetary air conditioners. These are massive cooling bodies. And when these systems start melting, they get lower and lower and lower. So you have this altitude decline. And at a certain altitude, you come to a precise point where the system absorbs more heat than it reflects back, both because of color and because of elevation. And that's the tipping point. At that point, you cannot turn back. At that point, the system will irreversibly melt, whatever you do, because all evidence shows that it's very difficult to turn that process around. And we've mapped now the 16 large tipping point systems on planet Earth that regulate the climate system and that have these multiple stable states. And six of them are, and the uncertainty ranges are wide. That has to always be reminded. We have difficulties in getting the precision on exactly when they are at risk of tipping. But six of them are likely, likely means a 50-50 chance of crossing their thresholds if we exceed 1.5 degrees Celsius permanently. Science has not been yet able to really investigate, can these systems survive a short overshoot? We do not know, to be honest. It enters risk. But if we permanently exceed, then the Greenland ice sheet, the West Antarctic ice sheet, these two ice sheets, just those two, are equivalent to 10 meter sea level rise. So it would not mean like a tsunami Monday morning. It may take 1,000 years for the Greenland ice sheet to permanently melt, but it would add 7 meter sea level rise. Sea level rise would accelerate, but it would be unstoppable. That's the whole issue. To put it simple, we use this science as a way of informing humanity why 1.5 degrees Celsius is a limit to take seriously. And that therefore, of course, we have to stay within the carbon budget that can avoid that we exceed it.
1: Hmm. I think you made an important point there, Johan, because I think there's a danger of being fixated in the number that we might climb to, 2.7 degrees, 3 degrees. But actually, it's also about the amount of time we stay above 1.5 that seems to be really significant for the tipping points. Jordan and I have one final question for you. When we were researching this program, as you said, that can be quite overwhelming, some of the things we've been talking about. And we wanted, looks like from this Zoom call that you're not living in a bunker just yet. Maybe you're digging one, I don't know. But what is it that makes you sort of so, I don't know, is hopeful the right word? Are you an optimist about all of this?
0: To begin with, I can reassure you, I have not dug a bunker.
1: There's some natural light in the
2: great library.
0: I'm sitting here in my beautiful office in Potsdam at the Science Park here, the Einstein Science Park here in Potsdam. So, no. And I'm absolutely powered up to continue the fight. And the reason for this is that I am quite optimistic. I mean, to begin with, which you pointed at, Greyer, earlier in our conversation, that we have so many positive signs. I would even argue that we have actually turned a corner. It's not a question if we will be able to phase out coal, oil, and gas. We are in the beginning of the end of the fossil fuel-driven global economy.

0: we are in the beginning of the end of the fossil fuel-driven global economy. Our challenge is, will we be too late? That's our challenge. It's not a question if, it's a question, how do we do this now? And therefore, it's really worth the effort. The window is still open. It's narrow, but it's still open. We don't have evidence that we've knocked over the planet in an irreversible journey of self-warming. So it's still possible to turn this around, and we have the solutions. And we know that if we scale the solutions of healthy food, clean energy, better consumption production patterns will give us a more prosperous and more equitable and more modern and attractive future. So we are sitting with the winning story, and it's definitely worth the effort of doing everything we can to move the dial and shift the direction.
1: Johan, thank you so much for speaking to us today.
0: Thanks for inviting me.
2: Thank you.
1: And thank you for listening. Don't forget, if you have a climate question of your own, then email theclimatequestion@bbc.com.
2: The production team were Diane Richardson, Simon Watts, Philip Bull, Melanie Stewart-Smith and Tom Brignall. I'm Greg Jackson.
1: And I'm Jordan Dunbar. From all of us, goodbye.
3: Do you know the indigenous name of where you live? Let's hear from Roxanne Tutusis. She shares an important symbol in indigenous culture, one that is the basis for this ward's name.
4: Biesuin. Biesuin is Cree for the land of the Thunderbirds. The name was informed through ceremony. From an aerial view, the ward resembles the shape of a thunderbird. The ward contains a ceremonial site, which is now the Terwilliger Dog Park. Across the river is a former Sundance location. The name is a reminder of our connection and our duty to protect this world and its inhabitants. The Thunderbird is a sacred and spiritual piece of Cree ideology. It's believed that there is a sacred relationship or kinship, Wakutuin, to all of creation. The Biesu, Thunderbird spirit, is a keeper of the water. The water nourishes our bodies, all living things, and brings beauty. By its work, the earth was watered and vegetation grew. Lightning was believed to flash from its beak, and the beating of its wings was thought to represent the rolling of thunder. Biesu is a spiritual yet mystical being in our cultural beliefs. It is a sacred being that we do not visibly see, but hear continuously in our stories. It is a spiritual being that we refer to in our Gagi Sumuin prayers. It is considered as one of the most powerful of all spirits. Biesuin. Biesuin is Cree for the land of the Thunderbirds.
3: We're grateful to Pipiguan, Pitaguan, and the City of Edmonton for permission to use these ward naming videos. Learn more at edmonton.ca/indigenous ward names.
5: The Alberta referendum is coming up on October 19th. To help get you ready, Alberta-based creator Gabrielle Barber is breaking down the questions. Question 6. Do you support the government of Alberta working with the governments of other willing provinces to amend the Canadian Constitution to have provincial governments and not the federal government select the justices appointed to provincial King's Bench and appeal courts?
6: First things first, let's translate this into something a bit more digestible. Should the government of Alberta propose an amendment to the Canadian Constitution that would allow provincial governments to select the appointed justices to provincial courts? The federal government appoints the justices in the provincial superior courts based on experience and merit. They are reviewed extensively by an advisory committee and are appointed by cabinet. If this were to pass, provinces would be able to appoint justices that are sympathetic to their agendas and would remove a crucial check and balance on provincial power. Would this pass? Probably not. This change would require at least 7 provinces making up 50% of the total population to agree. In short, voting yes means allowing the government of Alberta to start the process of making major changes in the provincial courts and justice appointments. Voting no means the provincial justice procedure would

0: stay as it is.
1: That was Gabrielle Barber explaining one of the questions on the upcoming Alberta referendum. You can find her online at Gabrielle A. Barber. For more information, visit elections.ab.ca/elections/referendum. 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
1: The Lesbian Herstory Archives is the world's largest collection of materials by and about lesbians and their communities. Maxine Wolf and Rachel Korbman, two members of the Archives Coordinating Committee, discuss the past, present, and future of this half-century-old archive. For Wings, it's Abigail DeRoberts.
2: I'm Rachel Korbman, and I'm an assistant professor of Women's Gender and Sexuality Studies and Disability Studies at Arizona State University, as well as a coordinator of the Lesbian Herstory Archives. I've been a coordinator for the last 15 years.
3: I'm Maxine Wolf, one of the coordinators at the Archives. I started in 1984. Every group I was working in, every political group fell apart, and I was looking for something to do. And there was an article in Woman News, which was a women's paper then in New York City. And there was a mention that there was a volunteer night at the Lesbian Herstory Archives. And I said, well, that sounds like something that I would want to do. So I showed up. Then it used to be in Jones and Deb's apartment on the Upper West Side. And so I showed up there on a Thursday night. And the reason I stayed was they sort of showed me around and I saw they had these organization files. And since I was an organizer, I said, oh, that's interesting. And so I opened it up and I started to look through it. And I said, what goes in here? And Joan, in her inimitable style, said, well, that's up to you. Make a decision. What do you want to have in there? And so I made a decision and I never left. That was in 1984.
2: In 1973, there was a conference for the Gay Academic Union. And the Gay Academic Union was an organization that was interested in creating what we now think of as queer studies, what they were then thinking of as gay studies, and also supporting like individual gay and lesbians in the academy. And the conference was like primarily attended by gay men, but a small number of lesbians came. And the lesbians started meeting separately in consciousness-raising groups. And one of those groups got really interested in the idea of creating a lesbian archive, because this was a time when there was a proliferation of new cultural work around lesbian feminism, and they realized that this wasn't being collected by traditional archives. So they started meeting about the idea of this lesbian archive, and by 1975, they put out a newsletter that kind of like announced the existence of this archive. By then, there was five women who were the collective that were in charge of the Lesbian Herstory Archives. When you like look back at the newsletter now, it's interesting because it's like, we're an archive, we're going to exist forever, we're here to like collect lesbian history from around the world. But the collection actually consisted of like a few milk crates that were initially in Joan Nessel, who's one of the founders' apartments. A little bit after that, the collection momentarily moved to Nashville, Tennessee, because two of the other members of the collective were living on a lesbian separatist land, so they drove the milk crates there with the intention of cataloging the material in it. Instead, they broke up, and Joan Nessel and Deb Adel, who are two of the founders that are still involved in the archives today, drove to Tennessee, got the milk crates, brought it back to New York, and then it was in Joan Nessel's apartment from the mid-70s to the 90s before it moved to the building that it's in now in Park Slope.
3: Oh my goodness, there were so many people. I mean, basically, when I came, besides Joan and Deb, there was Beth Levine, who was one of the people who did a lot of fundraising for the house. She sort of organized fundraising things. And she and I were two of the people on the committee that looked for the house for the Lesbian Herstory Archives. And she basically handled volunteer nights. And Mabel was there off and on over those years. And I would always sit with Mabel and talk with her. And she was really great. And Judith Schwartz was there most of the time. She was one of the people who had really, after the very early years, had been involved at the archives. And who else was there? Eventually, Beth Haskell came, who no longer is active, and she basically handled the computer stuff. Paula would come once in a while, but not that much at that time. Lenny Goodman, she was there. That was it. And then there would be people who came and went. The way it worked at Joan's apartment was that we were only open on Thursday nights because it was her home. And so she would let people in, you know, individual researchers during the week, but in terms of having more than one or two people there. So we would meet on Thursday night. And the way that we formed a coordinating committee was that at one point, Joan and Deb planned to go somewhere. And Joan sort of realized that if the plane crashed and the two of them were gone, who would take responsibility? I swear. Okay. And so we decided that we needed to have a coordinating committee, you know, a group of people who would take responsibility for the archives. So that's when the coordinating committee started. And I think it was probably in 1985. And it was at the same time that we started talking about looking for a house, you know, looking for someplace else to move.
2: Joan Nessel is most known as a writer. She's written a lot about Butch and Femme Desire, and she's also known as a founder of the Lesbian Herstory Archives, and she was a key figure in the early years, especially because it was in her apartment. Joan's alive and in Australia.
3: Yeah.
2: And, like, we often like direct researchers to her who are like blown away that she's somebody that they can just like email. But she is. She's very open and responsive and very generous with her time.
3: Well, she and Deb, you know, after the original collective, they really took up the reins very quickly and, you know, started running the archives. And for a long time, that's what she did. I mean, Joan is just the kind of person, she's a writer, you know, as well as someone who is very committed to, you know, to maintaining the history of lesbians and in every kind of possible way. So I think that that's really important about her. Mabel was a friend of Joan's, well, actually originally someone who worked for Joan's mother, and she just became, you know, for a while she lived with Joan at the very end of her life. She was around the archives all the time, and she would, you know, hold court. A lot of lesbians would come to see her, especially lesbians of color, because she was kind of, you know, their vision of what they could be, in the sense of someone who had been around for so long and was so brave about it and was so out about who she was. And she would, you know, she would be there to talk with them, and they would come to see her. It was very touching, but it wasn't done in a way where they were kind of like humoring her. They really came to see her and to sort of soak in her reality, is what I would say.
2: Mabel Hampton was a figure who's important to the early years, even though she was not technically a member of the collective of the Lesbian Herstory Archives, but she was an old friend of Joan Nessel's. So Joan was born in 1940. Mabel Hampton was born in 1902. So there's like a 40-year age gap. And Mabel Hampton was a Black lesbian, and Joan Nessel was a white Jewish lesbian. And Mabel used to do day work for Joan's mother. And so that's initially how they met. And Mabel was the first out lesbian that Joan knew. And they developed a lifelong friendship out of that initial meeting. Mabel Hampton was a kind of like fixture at the archives in the early years. I wasn't around. She died in 1989. I was born in 1985. But people describe her kind of like presiding over the archives and flirting with like all the younger women. She also has like an important presence in the materials that she left. So it's very rare to have archival material that so robustly documents the life of a Black lesbian of her generation. And so we have like a photo collection that she donated of like her and all her friends. She donated a lot of books to the collection of pulp novels that we have. And then also Joan did a bunch of oral history interviews with Mabel, and they're all digitized and on the website. So there's like, I don't even know how many oral history interviews there are. There's many, many, many of them. And they've been like really, really useful to researchers, like City Hartman's Wayward Lives, Beautiful Experiments draws from them. Hugh Ryan's When Brooklyn Was Queer draws from them. And Cookie Wollner's book on Black lesbians in the early 20th century also draws on them. So yeah, Mabel Hampton, both in her life and after, has played a really important role in the Lesbian History Archives. The photos are documenting her entire life. So there's a lot of photos from when she was a young woman in Harlem with her and all her friends. The Lesbian History Archives used to have this photo that's a profile of one of Mabel Hampton's friends that was the poster for the Lesbian History Archives. And then it like goes up to her later life and like her at different pride parades and things like that. And then the pulp novels. So Joe Nussel refers to pulp novels as survival literature for lesbians in the 1950s and 60s, the first kind of clue that they would have of lesbian life. So pulp novels were like mostly written by men, and they were often very problematic on a number of fronts. And they often weren't like specifically lesbian. They were kind of like some lesbian stuff and some like general sexual deviance stuff. And the lesbian often would like die by the end of it. But they were like really important to lesbians at the time, and this is why Joan called them survival literature, is because they were like kind of the first clue that a lesbian life would be possible. And they gave a lot of readers a sense of the specific geographies of like where lesbians might hang out. So they were like often set in Greenwich Village, for example. So even though these like novels were terrible, they'd be like, oh, maybe we should go to Greenwich Village to meet other lesbians. So Mabel Hampton, like many lesbians of her generation, had a very large pulp collection. So that's now part of the archives collection. The Lesbian History Archives is in a physical location in Park Slope. It's a limestone building that looks like every other limestone building on the block. But then you go in and there's just like archival material in like every corner of the building. It's three floors. The top floor is an apartment where the caretaker of the archives lives, who's somebody who's on the coordinating committee who kind of handles the day-to-day labor of the archive. And then there's two floors of archival materials. For example, there's like a walk-in closet that has all the newsprint, and there's a closet that has the special collections, or the start of the special collections, which are organizational records and personal papers and et cetera. There's like many, many file cabinets. So that's like what the Lesbian History Archives is most properly. But we also, because the material did kind of outgrow the capacity of the space that we do have, we also have a lot of offsite storage. So when researchers are working with a larger collection or have a specific research interest, then they talk to us in advance and we get the material from offsite storage. And then we also have worked on a number of digitization projects. For example, digitizing a bunch of cassette tapes that are in the collection and making them available digitally to researchers. Similarly, there's a digitization project with the photo collection. So on the website, you will see digital versions of like material that we do have. So it is kind of like a physical archive as well as a collection that you can, to some extent, access digitally. Okay, so the cassette tapes are really interesting. Basically, like as soon as the technology became available to be able to like record things on cassette tapes, you had different lesbians going around and like recording everything and then donating it to the Lesbian History Archives. So we have cassette tape recordings of birthday parties. We have cassette tape recordings of different speeches and conferences and events. We have cassette tape recordings of actual like oral history projects as well. So the cassette tapes, which we call the spoken word collection, they're just almost like bootleg recordings of different facets of lesbian life, and especially the 70s and 80s. In the 1970s, there was a proliferation of work that was about lesbians, which like partially came out of the gay liberation movement, partially came out of the women's movement, and partially came out of the lesbian feminist movement. So there was like a realization that this material wasn't being collected by traditional archives. There was also at the same time a good deal of interest among lesbians about trying to find historical precedents for themselves. And what they found is that it was often difficult to like access materials about lesbians or like people that they would kind of imagined to be lesbians in archives for a number of reasons. In some cases, material was actively destroyed. In some cases, material wasn't really described in a way that would be legible to researchers. And then also there's the sort of thorny historical question of trying to figure out how to use present day terminology to like describe people in the past. So anyway, the Lesbian History Archives was founded out of that very particular historical impasse. And it's interesting how that relates to the present moment, because to a certain extent, the Lesbian History Archives and other community-based archives, and then also traditional mainstream archives that are now collecting queer and trans material, did kind of fix the problem that lesbian feminists were identifying in the past about the context after they were founded. So like, I write about the 1970s and 80s, so I don't have a lack of archival material to draw from. I have like, often in my research, the opposite problem of like an abundance of archival material.
3: There were many different kinds of publications, but right then in New York was Woman News, which was a newspaper. Besides there being, you know, more national magazines for women, but the Woman News was a newspaper in New York. And there, you know, there were other newspapers all over the country, and we have an amazing collection of them at the archives. More than there were magazines, there was newsprint and newsletters that went around. The Lesbian Connection, which still goes around now, started in the 70s. At the same time as Woman News, there was Big Apple Dyke. There were other papers that would come and go.
2: Yeah, there were a lot of like local periodicals around the country, like Leaping Lesbian in Ann Arbor.
3: And Lesbian Tide
2: in Los Angeles,
3: in California. Yeah. And a woman that I know started one in Minneapolis called the Lesbian Insider, which was like a play on inside and insight.
2: My aunt was momentarily on the collective that put that together.
3: Oh, no kidding.
2: Yeah.
3: My friend Joan's sister was on it.
2: Yeah, my Aunt Pat. Small collectives that put out publications, definitely the height of that was 70s and 80s. And one thing that's interesting about the Lesbian History Archives collection is that the Lesbian History Archives had its own newsletter that it put out kind of irregularly. What people at the archives would do is they had subscription exchanges with periodicals across the country. So they would trade their newsletter for subscriptions to publications. It's, I think, probably the strongest collection of lesbian feminist periodicals in the 70s and 80s because of the sort of like active organizing work.
4: On Wings, you're listening to Abigail DeRoberts' interview with Maxine Wolfe and Rachel Corbin, longtime volunteers with the Lesbian History Archives.
2: It's not like there's not publications now, but the landscape has changed. There's more digital publications. By the like 80s to 90s, there was like more zines, so like independent, like one person putting out something distributed amongst their friends or through different mailing lists. So I definitely don't think there's been like a disappearance of lesbian print culture, but there's definitely been shifts.
3: It is disappearing in the sense that people don't collect things. You know, a lot of communication is via email or Instagram or some other digital form, rather than written letters or diaries that are tangible. So I often worry that at some point we're not going to know what life was like at this point for a lot of different kinds of lesbians. And that does worry me because, you know, even if you try to collect digital information, there's no way that most people keep it. I mean, it was hard enough when everything was on paper to prevent lesbians from burning their ex-lovers' letters. In fact, I once gave a talk in Northern Ireland in their new community center, and I was doing a presentation about the Lesbian History Archives. And one of the things I said, you know, in going through a slideshow, was using an example of a collection we had to say, you know, your history is important, save things, give them to somebody, you don't have to give them to us, but make sure that you give them someplace that you'll be respected, blah, blah, blah. And this woman started crying And I said, what's wrong? You know, did I say something to offend you? And she said, no, I just burned all my ex-lover's letters. You know, she was like so upset that she sort of had given away this history. So, you know, we've had that, and people don't necessarily save it. I save it. I print out emails. Okay. But I have always been a correspondent, and I was always a letter writer. And then as time passed and friends of mine stopped writing letters, I stopped writing letters, you know, although I still write some, but then I keep the emails, but most people don't. You know, we may have the papers of famous people, but I think the thing that's so extraordinary about the archives is that we collect the papers of lesbians. It doesn't matter if you are a secretary, a truck driver, a writer, a famous actress. We don't care. We prefer to have that range of people because we want to be able to reflect the entire community in whichever way it defines itself. So that does concern me. Would you agree, Rachel?
2: Yeah. I mean, like, the best way to preserve emails is still printing them out. But, like, most people don't do that besides Maxine Wolf, who does that. So, yeah, I think that there is, like, a broader challenge to preserving the digital world in the present, and, like, so much of the way in which lesbians are talking with each other and interacting with each other is digitally. And so, like, part of the reason that the collection is so robust from earlier context is, like, partially about the founding of the archive, but it's a lot about the technology too, that things were on paper or things were on analog media that we still are able to, like, pretty easily digitize. So, like, print out your emails.
3: Yeah, I mean, I think it is important to preserve things. I think one of the things that people can preserve is people are still going to demonstrations. And they still have signs, believe it or not. Okay. And I think people should save them and not throw them away. I think it's crucial because you can't even guarantee that we will have a history of the groups. You know, we have organization files, like 1,500 organization files of organizations across the world, not just in New York or in the United States. And it's almost impossible to do that now. It may be online and there may be, you know, an internet archive, but it's not in a way that's usable for most people.
2: And it's just, like, so easy to, like, record either video or audio on your phone that I think people are being, like, less intentional about it than they were in the past. Like AIDS organizing, the sort of, like, video work around that is a good example. People kept that stuff and it was, like, important in the sort of, like, initial distribution of that video. But then also later it's in archives now, but, like, people are not thinking the same way about, like, the content that they're producing on their phones.
3: We digitize stuff, and we've done that, you know, basically with lots of parts of our collections. I mean, I worked on those things, like our subject files were digitized, our organization files were digitized, and t-shirts, and, you know, some special collections. That's the one that we are very careful about, because we don't believe in digitizing the collections of individuals, mainly because they would have to consent, and not just them, but anybody else they mention in their collection would have to consent. But we do have, for example, and they're online, digitized versions of our ACT UP files, because I brought all those papers to the archives as a member. And so, you know, we have 10 years worth of their papers. And the Lesbian Avengers, because I was one of the organizers of the Avengers. So any group that I belong to, I brought paper. I mean, archivists are basically paper scavengers. Anywhere I go in the world, I bring things back. And it's always very nice when people come, very often people come to visit us, you know, to see the archives from other countries, and they bring us things. They bring us books, they bring us leaflets, they bring us brochures, things from their countries that or material that they can give to us. And so those are part of our collections as well. But yeah, we do digitization, because one of our basic values is that the whole point of doing this is for people to be able to access it. We don't want to keep it for ourselves. There would be no point in that. The point is to make the history available to the people whose history it is, and to anyone else that's interested, but that's the major point. Well, I knew it was important. That's why I stayed, but I had no idea, you know, that we'd be here for 50 years at all. I had no idea I would be here for 50 years, so I certainly didn't think that about the archives. You know, it's interesting because we just sort of went on, which is how the archives functions even now. You know, there's just this sense that we're here and we're not going anywhere. Wouldn't you say that, Rachel?
2: Yeah, yeah.
3: It's taken for granted. Every once in a while, we panic and we say, what happens if? So every once in a while, this sort of doomsday scenario would push us to make the next major decision. But it never felt like a major decision. It just felt like it was the reasonable thing to do. I think that it's important to share that we are an all-volunteer organization that has existed for 50 years, and we have never paid anybody. We don't have an executive director or a staffer. We basically have proven that you can actually, that a lesbian feminist organization can survive and exist and grow. So I think that's very important. People always act like you have to be corporate in your style, and when they hear that we operate by consensus, they think that that's not possible. And it is, because it, from my point of view, for everyone that's on the coordinating committee, the archives is more important than each of us individually. Whether we're a new person on the coordinating committee or someone who's been around for a long time, the archives comes first.
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